0: covers of grace, but also His mercy as well. Amen. His mercy is certainly extended to all of us, and I'm thankful for that. Amen. Thank for God's grace and His mercy. Go with me your Bible this morning, book of Luke chapter number 8. Luke chapter number 8. That's where we're going to go this morning. And got a message out here. I've been getting a lot out of this chapter. Just a lot of stuff been popping out to me, and so I'm going to preach on it this morning. We're going to read from Celia here, probably from verse number 40 down to the end of the chapter here. I know it's a lot of verses, but gets the story across here. Be good. Hope you all had good Thanksgiving. Amen. Amen. And by now, everybody should be tired of turkey. Amen. I don't know about you, but after a while, turkey gets old. Amen. I'll tell you something that don't get old to me is ham, though. Son, I don't know. Some of you, I know there's some people that don't believe eating pork, but man, shame on them. Man, I tell you what, man, I like all that. Give me all you can, amen. And man, I like that ham sandwich with a ham biscuit, amen. Put that in there, and man, that stuff's good right there, amen. All right, here, Luke chapter number 8, the Bible says, verse 40, it came to pass that when Jesus was returned, the people gladly received him, for they were all waiting for him. Man, I pray that'd be a good testimony to everybody, amen. The Lord returns, that people will gladly be there, and then they're all waiting for him, amen. We're looking for you, Lord. Behold, there came a man named Jairus, and he was a ruler of the synagogue, fell down at Jesus' feet, besought him that he would come into his house. For he had only one daughter, about 12 years of age, and she lay a dying. But as he went, the people thronged him. And a woman having an issue of blood, 12 years, which had spent all her living upon physicians, neither could be healed of any, came behind him and touched the border of his garment, and immediately her issue of blood staunched. Jesus said, "Who touched me?" When all denied, Peter and they that were with him said, "Master, the multitude thronged thee and pressed thee, and sayest thou, who touched me?" And Jesus said, "Somebody hath touched me, for I perceive that virtue is gone out of me." There's a lot to that right there. Amen. Virtue. The Lord Jesus, his virtue is what healed this woman. Amen. And verse 47, when the woman saw that she was not hid, she came trembling, and falling down before him, she declared unto him before all the people for what cause she had touched him, and how she was healed immediately. And he said unto her, "Daughter, be of good comfort. Thy faith hath made thee whole. Go in peace." So now here we had a man here at the beginning of this passage here, following, asking the Lord for some help. And in the meanwhile, this happens here. This woman reaches out and gets a hold of his garment, gets healed. So, I mean, I tell you, just anywhere the Lord goes, great miracles are happening. And on the way there, I mean, this man is excited about this thing. But now, the whole story is going to shift now. It's going to change. And Lois says right here, Bible says, while he yet spake. So there should have been some joy, some rejoicing, some excitement. But then that joy turned immediately something else. Because verse 49 says, while he yet spake, there cometh one from the ruler of the synagogue's house, saying unto him, "The daughter's dead. Trouble not the master." Man, when I read that, that really got a hold of my heart. And it got me to think on a thought here, but let's keep reading. Verse 50, when Jesus heard it, he answered him, saying, "Fear not, believe only, and she shall be made whole." And when he came into the house, he suffered no man to go in, save Peter and James and John and the father and the mother of the maiden. And all wept and bewailed her, but he said, "Weep not, she's not dead, but sleepeth." And they laughed him to scorn, knowing that she was dead. And he put them all out and took her by the hand and called, saying, "Maid, rise." And her spirit came again, and she arose straightway. And he commanded to give her meat, and her parents were astonished. But he charged them that they should tell no man what was done. Notice down there in that verse number 53, they laughed him to scorn, knowing that she was dead. And he put them all out. Bible says they had to kind of laugh at the Lord there, because the Lord said, "You know, she's not dead, she's sleeping." And they all looked at him like, "Yeah, whatever." And the Bible says the Lord just said, he just put them out. He said, "All right, going out then." What happened here? We see here a passage here. We see some people that were excited about following the Lord here. And they start out real good there. We're going to get to this here. But notice here, somewhere something happened. And it caused them to I guess I would say, lose faith. They lost faith. And I call this message here, your doubt is going to take you out. Notice what the phrase says there. It says this there. It says, he put them all out. Where did that come from? When their faith turned into doubt, and they begin to laugh and to scorn and make fun of, and got to a point where it's just, well, this ain't worth it. Now what happened? The Lord said, it took them out. Then the Lord said, all right, go on out then. You don't get to see this next part. And they end up missing out on, man, a great miracle in the sense of they didn't get to witness it firsthand. They reaped their benefits. They reaped the reward. They saw the girl rose back from the dead. But I mean, to watch that happen, they missed out on that. Why? Their doubt put them out. There was a great opportunity, a great prize. There was something that could be done. But they missed out on that. What happened? What kept them from that? Their doubt. Amen. And I want to preach to you this morning about that thought there. Don't let your doubt take you out. Don't let your doubt put you out. Because I'll tell you what, man, after a while, your doubt's going to get you out if you're not careful. Amen. You say, well, I ain't got much doubt. Well, there's a few things that doubt will do to you before it puts you out. Amen. Let's go, Lord, in prayer. I feel like preaching this morning. Amen. Lord in heaven, I pray your blessing now, and I thank you, Lord God, for this opportunity. May it not be wasted, but rather time well spent around your word. May your word have a free course, your spirit have liberty. God, just thank you for all your goodness, Lord God, and I love you, Lord God, and I just pray that the blood of Jesus would cleanse my mind, my heart, my spirit, my motives, and I'll be a blessing to you, but most of all, be a help to our church here, Father. Have your way now, Lord God, and we pray all this now in the name of our Savior, the Lord Jesus Christ. Help me, Lord. Amen, amen, amen. You know, your doubt will put you out. It'll get you out of the fight. I mean, we find out about people that do real good, and then all of a sudden, they're no longer in church. I mean, I've been saved long enough. Got saved in 1983 as a young man. Grew up in and around church all my life. And people that when I was a kid, I saw them serving God faithfully. Man, they're no longer in there anymore. To this day, there's a lot of people out. And I'm thinking, man, what happened? And I see other people, man, doing real well. And then they just kind of fall out. What I learned is that, man, doubt, well, you know what does? Doubt will just put you out eventually. Amen. And doubt kind of just seeps in a little bit. One of the things I learned that, man, by doubt there, people, they let that doubt in their life. But before it ever puts you out, there's some things that happen to you. You kind of look at this here. You look at it there. One of the first things that doubt will do, it is steal your shout. Amen. The Bible says here that the man was praising him. People were excited. The man fell down and worshiped him. Not only that, but I mean, just some things there. But next you know, man, I mean, they're laughing in the scorn. It'll steal your shout. You know what doubt will do? It'll take away, man, your ability to praise God, to worship him, and to honor him like you ought to. Because, I mean, you look at the Lord and just say, well, why do we do this anyway? Why do we sing? Why do we do that? Now, you do it, man, because you honor him. I like what Brother Jordan. Brother Jordan fired me this morning, Sunday school hour. Amen. I mean, he got said, I'm going to teach on standards. I said, whoa, amen. He's going to go aim for the heart, amen, this morning. And then one of the thoughts he ended there with, he said, we don't do it because it's worth it. We do it because he's worthy. Yeah. I said, oh, yeah, man, I like that. Amen. I'm going to steal that and use that, amen, somewhere around here. Amen. But anyway, you know what doubt does? It steals your shout. Yeah. You no longer is he worthy to you anymore. Can't praise him like you should have. Amen. Let me ask you something. When was the last time you just praised the God? Preacher preached the other night, Brother Jordan did. He preached a real good thought there. He said, man, there's a difference between giving thanks and praising. It's one thing to give him thanks. Yeah. Amen. I don't think this church has any problem with giving thanks. Well, I think where we're missing out there is praise. Come on. Or you just tell God why you love him. Yeah. Amen. Amen. I tell you what, I do this with my wife, and man, I tell my wife I love her. As all men should to their wife. Amen. But not only that, but you know, I tell her, I try to make a habit of why I love her. She'll say, I love you. And I said, yeah, I love you too, but this is why I love you. And then I'll tell her something specific. I said, I love you because, man, you know, you make me laugh. Just the things you do. You'll get into something around the house and, man, it'll just go to pieces on you. And you're like, oh, what happened? And I get a kick out of that, man. That's why I love you. Amen. So now I tell her, man, I love her, but then I tell her exactly why. So anytime those things come to her mind, man, she knows exactly why I love her. She said, I miss you. And she said, yeah, I miss you too. When I was hunting out there last year, I said, I miss you. And she said, why? What do you miss about? I said, I'll tell you what I miss about you. I miss, man, when you're here, man, you're doing all these little things. You're lighting candles. You're spraying the bed with Febreze. You're making it all just nice. Amen. You said, it's one thing to travel. Amen. I travel with Brother Jordan. And I tell you what, I know when Jordan's been in a room, son. Everything is tore up. Laying everywhere. I'm thinking, man, throw his stuff over there, move it up. We know that, Brother Jordan. I know that, man. But you know, it's one thing travel guys, but there's nothing to have your wife there. Man, I mean, she makes everything just nice. Yeah, amen. I go in there, and that's why I tell her, that's what I miss about you. And I tell her exactly why. When's the last time you told the Lord with your shout and your praise exactly why you love Him, exactly why you serve Him, exactly why you go to church, exactly why you do what you do? Well, I love you, Lord. And the Lord says, all right, why do you love me? What about me do you love? Amen. I mean, that's personal. That's, Lord, I love you because of this specific. That tells me you got a specific and a personal relationship with Him. You know God in a way that nobody else does. It's God, I know you in a way that no one else does. And Lord, I enjoy you because of this. Amen. That's worship. That's praise. That's letting Him know, God, I love you more than anything else. Yeah, I know that, but why? Why do you love me more than anything else? Because you answer my prayer. Yeah, what prayer did I answer for you? Lord, you did this for me. Amen. Man, I'll let Him know, man, I thank Him for this and for that specific. Amen. But also, Lord God, man, just the fact that you care.
1: Yeah.
0: Amen. But you're not careful to doubt before it takes you out, it'll steal your shout. Not only that, man, you know what else doubt will do? Doubt will make you pout.
1: Amen.
0: Amen. And I see a lot of pouters here this morning. Amen. Probably because you Auburn fans, that's why you're pouting. Amen. Let's make a joke about that. Don't get it, take it to heart, run home and throw a fit. But I mean, really, I mean, and I'm sure it would have been opposite for anybody else that was an Alabama fan. If Alabama lost yesterday, some of you had been throwing a fit about it, you know. But the thing is, you know what? You doubt what it does, in your Christian walk, it makes you pout. You're not mad about everything and mad at everyone. Amen. You're just mad and you want to, no reason to rejoice, no reason to, man, to just enjoy Christianity. It's just like, and you start complaining and pouting and whining about everything. Amen. Well, I don't like this and I don't like that. And I mean, really? It's gone one thing to lose your shout, but now you're not just shouting, now you don't have no longer praising God. Now you're just pouting and getting mad and hurt. I mean, the Bible says in Matthew 24, one of the signs of the last time, the Bible says there many shall be offended. Don't we live in that age today? Bible says, many shall be offended, they shall hate one another, and they shall betray one another. Man, we live there. I mean, everybody's just mad, and they're mad because somebody didn't look at them right, didn't say something to them. You said this to my child, you said this to my family, and I understand all these things, but come on, man. Some of these things shouldn't get the best of you. Amen. But they do. You know why? Because doubt has set in. It's easier to pout when you're full of doubt. It's easier to throw a fit and get mad at folks. Amen. You're doubting His forgiveness, doubting who He is, and it's easier just to be mad at people. Amen. Well, I'm just going to get mad at them, and I'm going to show them. You ever wonder what your meanness and your anger and your bitterness, what it really proves to anyone? I'm going to show them. What have you showed them? That you can't get along with people? That you can't rule your spirit? Amen. Amen. Have you showed them that, you know what, you're selfish? You can't look beyond your feelings? Amen. Amen. I'll be out here now. Amen. I mean, some of you right now, you're dying out of me real good. You're just like, I mean, Man, doubt will steal your shout. Doubt will make you pout. Doubt will turn into a drought. What do you mean a drought? I mean, there's no more fruit. No more answered prayers. No more victory. It's a drought. We've been dry a long time. I like Ezekiel. The Lord put him in that valley of dry bones. Chapter 37. And he said, and the Lord raised me up, and the Spirit set me in a valley of dry bones. And he says this, and lo, they were very, very dry. I mean, it was one thing to say it was dry, but he said, man, this is really, really dry. See, when someone from the desert like me that grew up in the desert can say something's dry, you rest assured it's dry, because I've seen dry. And lo, it's very dry. Amen. I think there's some places, some churches, and then there's some folks here this morning, lo, thou art very dry. Amen. Hadn't seen any fruit, anything productive, anything come out. Where's the fruit? Where's the answered prayers? Where's the victory? You know what happened? Doubt set in. And you keep feeding it. And you know what happened? It turned into a drought in your life. You're wondering where the showers of blessings are. You're wondering where, man, where's God? Does God even care? Does God doing this? Doubt has set in. Amen. Then eventually doubt, it just takes you out, leads you right out. After a while, there's just no reason to try. There's no reason to do anything. It's just, well, it's been a long time anyway. Hadn't worked for so long. Amen. But before you get there, amen, I may need to deal with that doubt. Amen. Look at this passage here and this man here. And I got that word out, and it's rhyming with everything I got here. So I'm not trying to be a rapper or nothing, but it just ended up rhyming all here, okay? You know how sometimes a preacher's got an outline and all the word letters begin with the same letter, like letter C, P, or what they call alliteration in your points? I always get a kick out of that. You know, it kind of reminds me of Sesame Street. Today's sermon is brought to you by the letter C. It's got 5 points and the number five and the number C we bring to you today. Amen. Mine today is brought to you by the word doubt. And we're going to see how much we can rhyme with doubt. Amen. I guarantee you'll remember it. Your doubt, don't let it take you out this morning. Notice here, this passage here, we'll use this man and this lady for an example here. This man, Jairus. One of the first things I want you to notice about him, man, you know what? Man, before doubt got him, you know what? Man, doubt, man, before there, he had enough faith. I like the fact about him that he had enough faith to get him to do some things. And I hope that looking at Jairus' life, it'll apply to you. You can, maybe it'll renew and start up something in you again. Look at here, first of all, about him. I notice here about Jairus here, he had enough faith to start out. Okay, what do you mean to start out? Notice here, man, that hey, when the moment, think about this, the moment his daughter got sick, and man, they probably called the doctor, they probably tried to do some things, and they realized she's just getting worse. Man, next thing you know, man, the doctor's starting to nod his head and like, I don't know, man, it's getting really bad. About that time, somebody says, you know, Jesus is in town. And he said, he is. He said, oh, man, let me go do something. You know what? He had enough faith to get to start out. He said, you know what? I have to leave her here. I have to leave my family. I know it's an urgent time. It's bad. But I got to go see the Savior. Amen. He had enough faith to start him out in the right direction. Can I say for you, some of you this morning, that was what it did for you. That first time you heard about Jesus. That first time, man, that when you got saved, you remember what it was like? You remember, man, that you was headed to hell. You remember you was going the wrong direction. And then one day, man, someone said, hey, you need to be saved. Hey, Jesus died for your sin. Hey, man, there's hope for you. And you know what happened to you? He said, hey, I just need a little bit of faith. You had enough faith to start you out. Amen. Enough faith to save your soul. Saving faith is the kind of faith that, man, where you just made it personal. You said, I believe Jesus died for my sin. It wasn't the thing that he just died for the sins of the world. He died for my lying, my cheating, my stealing, my attitude, my sin is what nailed him to the cross. When he hung there, he was my sacrifice. I should have suffered. I should have went to hell. But because he took my place, man, I can be saved today.
2: What'd your doubt do, man? I mean, what, not doubt, but what did it do for you? It started you out in the right path. You started going. Man, you got out of that old life. You got out of that sin. You got out of the bar. You got out of the bad places. You got out of all that mess. And you said, man, I need to get out of this. And man, it got you on that right road home, like that prodigal. You came to yourself and you said, how many of my hired servants, I mean, my father's hired servants have bread enough to spare and I perish with hunger. Man, you got to start out good. You said, man, there's something better to life than this. Man, hallelujah, there is. Amen. Man, them beer commercials, they always laugh and make fun of them because they said they don't get any better than this. I say, hey, buddy, sure does, man. Yeah. Oh, yeah, man. It only gets better than this here, but it gets better than this over there. You had enough faith to start you out. Some of you here, you had enough faith to start you out. You're not what you used to be, thank God. You're not where you was. Amen. You're not sitting Sunday morning, man, in somebody's home, man, and not wondering where you was last night. Wondering about how you're going to sneak home. Hey, man. You're not wondering, man, about, man, what did I do last night? Where, man, you started out right. You had enough faith to trust Jesus as your Savior. You had enough faith to believe that the Lord could do something for you. And you started out real good. That was Jairus. He left the house and he said, man, I got to go see Jesus. He had not enough faith, man, to start out. But also this, I see this here. He had not had enough faith to seek him out. The Bible says there in that verse number 41 there, it says there, behold, there came a man, and Jairus, he was a ruler of Jews, fell on Jesus' feet and besought him. He had enough faith to seek him out. To go to the Lord and say, Lord, you have the answer. Lord, I'm here because there's someone that needs you. Lord, I'm here because someone at home can't come to you. I'm here, Lord, because, Lord God, you can do something. Only you can. Enough faith to seek him out. Tell me, that's what you got. You got enough faith to seek him out. You got enough faith to pray. You got enough faith to say, Lord, we need this answered. We need this done. You got enough faith to seek him out in prayer. You know enough to do that. You know that when we pray Wednesday night, you need to seek him out. You know that you ought to seek him out every morning. You ought to seek him out every night. You know that. Some of you came this morning. You know why? Because you had enough faith to seek out God. Let me just go to church one more time. Let me just go there one more time. Let's see what God has for me. You had enough faith, man, to start out right. And then, man, to seek him out and say, God, I know you got what I need. I mean, that's all the kind of faith that it takes, really. Lord, I got enough faith to believe that you got what I need. I may not know what I need, but I know you do. Do you realize this morning that, man, what's wrong with you only Jesus can fix? That's the only kind of faith you need. Just to say, Lord, you got the answer. I ain't. But as long as you think you have the answer, you won't seek him out. Amen. As long as you think, I ain't that bad yet. How bad is it going to get? This young man said, my daughter's at the point of death. I got to go seek him out. It was urgent to him. He had enough faith realizing I've got to seek him out because my daughter's life depends on this. Man, I tell you what, that kind of faith, Lord God, I got enough faith, Lord God, because, and man, if I don't get a hold of you, I won't make it. We as a church this morning need to get a hold of God that way. We as a church will not survive if we don't seek out God with that same kind of urgency. And say, God, we ain't going to make it if you don't get a hold of something. You, Lord God, you don't do something, we ain't going to survive. But as long as we think we can survive without God, we ain't going to make it. Amen. There's a couple of you that agree with me. The rest of y'all, I don't know what y'all thinking. Amen. You think, oh, we're all right. Really? What's it going to take? The man's daughter was at the point of death. What's it going to take in your life to seek him out again? With that kind of urgency, with that kind of burden, say, God, we need you. I need you. God, I need you more than I need my next breath of air, more than I need money, more than I need another job, more than I need help. Dear God, I need you. He had enough faith, the man, to start out. He had enough faith to seek him out. He had enough faith to shout it out. Amen. The Bible says he got a hold of him and worshiped him there, fell down at his feet. Amen. Enough faith. Just, man, sometimes, every now and then, we just need to shout her out and let God know, man, we love him and praise him. I know I've dwelled on that, but let me just remind you again. Every now and then, just, you remember how it was, man? You had enough faith just to shout around? Praise God. You stood up. Yeah, hallelujah. Now it's like you almost got to be begged or bullied into it. Are you going to shout or what? Well, yeah, I guess it, man. Remember when you used to do it freely? Yeah, praise God. Amen.
3: Well, I ain't got fun anything to praise God about.
2: Yeah, because your doubt has stole it. Amen. Amen. Some of you freely, man, used to, yeah, amen. Glory to God. Yeah, it's good. Amen. Man, that's a blessing. Now it's just like, oh. He had enough faith just to say, Lord God, I know you like me praising God. I'm just going to shout her out. Amen. I'm going to enjoy the Lord. Amen. Enough faith, man, to start out, seek him out, shout it out. This woman had enough faith to stretch it out. She said, if I could just touch the hem. She said, I ain't got to get a hold of everything. She said, just let me get the hem. Sometimes, man, we don't need to grasp the whole thing. Sometimes, man, just stretch it out. Just let me just get a little piece. I just need a little, Lord. Hey, man. You know what that is? That's stretching it out. Stretch it out and say, you know what? I'm going to get out of my comfort zone. Stretch out a little bit. Amen. I think a lot of time Christianity, what a lot we've gotten used to is playing things safe. Yeah. Amen. I'm going to stand on the here and I'm going to play it safe. See, people say, go swimming, you know. You know, come on, get in. Well, hold on, I'll just sit here and I'll just kind of dangle my legs in the water. You know, then they just put there and they just dangle their legs in the water. Like, come on, man. We're having a blast out here. Nah, I'm all right. I'm good right here. Sometimes you just need to plop in. Man, that's the kind of faith we need, just to stretch it out a little bit. When was the last time your faith stretched beyond your limit? Yeah. Right. Amen. Come on, mature Christians, long, I've been saved this many years, and I don't think my faith needs to be stretched. Oh, yeah, it does. You know what stretching does? Stretching, man, it keeps you from getting all sore and bound up. Yeah. Amen. You know, when somebody don't stretch enough, they're not as flexible as they used to be. Yeah. Like, ah, ah. You know, the Navajos, they have a phrase, they say this, they say, ah, quite a good meaning, oh, I'm hurting, I can't do that. Oh, I can't do that. And there's a lot of Christians the same way. And they're Christian all God. Oh, I just can't do that anymore. You know why? You're not stretching. Your faith every now and then needs to stretch out and say, look, man, if we just get a hold of God, man, if we just do this for the Lord, God will bless. God will do something. Well, I ain't going to do that. Yeah, and then you're going to grow old and decrepit and bound up. Amen. Don't let that happen to you. I'm talking about spiritually speaking. I'm not talking about you physically, amen. I'm talking about spiritually, man, you're going to get to the point where you can't even stand up no more. Why? It's no longer can you stretch out for the things of God. Every now and then, man, this woman, she said, oh, if I could just get through the crowd, man, just get through all this and just get there. You imagine all that she had to fight through and fuss? People bumping her and people who knew her, like, man, don't let her around him. She's dirty. She's sick. She's got disease. Put a mask on. What's wrong with you, lady? Put a mask on. What's wrong with you? Don't you social distance. Don't you not do that. Stay away. Get through all that. There he is. What? She had enough faith to stretch it out. You got enough to stretch it out? Or are you just good where you're at? I'm good. Amen. I think a lot of you have done that. You've gotten to the point where you're just, I'm good. Can't driving out. Can't make you do anything. Can't even shame you into things anymore.
0: It's just, I'm good. Every now and then you still need to stretch out. Don't you know when she stretched out? She said, if I could just touch the hem. She said, if I could just... I mean, I don't know how much she got a hold of it, but I know the moment she got a hold of it, she knew the moment she got a hold of it. He knew the moment she got a hold of it. Though everybody else knew the moment she got, she said, man, I don't know, but man, if I could just, yeah. She said, man, something's different. Come on. It ain't the same no more. Well, hallelujah, amen. Don't you desire that?
3: I'm good.
2: Really? You're good?
1: Yeah.
2: Man, maybe we need to be touching your garment then, I guess. If you're good, we need to get you to pray over us.
3: Well, you don't have to put it like that.
2: Well, yeah, so you can get it. Amen. You need to stretch out again. Get a hold of man's garment. Man, you know, when you get a hold, man, you'll know. Man, and he said that virtue left him. He knew it. She knew it. They knew it. He had enough faith. She had enough faith to stretch out. He had enough faith, man, to stick it out. What do you mean stick it out? You know, he had enough faith to endure that whole time. Here's the picture. Get in your mind. I'll explain to stick it out here. Here he is. His daughter's ready to die. The doctor's given up. And he said, I heard Jesus in town. I got to go. And I don't know how far it was. His house was away. Let's just say, man, it was a couple miles away. So, man, I mean, here he is, 2 miles, man. He's making his way. He's going to town. He's like, man, I hope there's enough time. I hope there's enough time. Man, I hope that she could just hang on, baby. Just hang on a little longer. It'll be all right, man. And I could just get to Jesus. And man, there he is. He sees this crowd moving through town. And there he got to be in the middle of that. He runs over there fighting through people. And some people recognize, oh, that's Jairus. Hold on. Hey, Jairus needs to get through. Come on, come on. And they start making way. He said, yeah, yeah, thank you. And the Lord looks at him and he says, hey, Lord, I got a daughter sick at the house. Can you come with me? You know what the best thing he heard that day was? The Lord said this. Yeah, I'll go.
1: Yeah.
2: Don't you know, man, that brought some, man, assurance. Don't you know that brought some, man, excitement. Yeah. All hope was building up, and if I could just get to Jesus and I could get his attention and he would come home with me. And I know that's asking a lot, but Lord, would you? And Lord said, sure, I'll come. You will? Oh yeah, let's go. Come on, Lord. And this whole scene happens with the lady in there in the middle of that thing. And don't you know he's waiting? That's why I said he had enough faith to stick it out. He's waiting there like, okay, lady, could you come later? Couldn't we just do this some other time? Come on. Had enough faith to stick it out and wait. Sometimes, you know what our faith does? It makes us wait a while. God. Yeah. And I'm honest with you. There's sometimes, I tell my wife this morning, my wife thinks I'm one of the most patient men in the world. She said, man, you can wait on a lot of things. And she'll say, we buy gifts for each other, especially for Christmas. The other day she worked and I went out to go shop for her. Because that's the only day I can shop for her when she's not around. So I bought for her, and then she said, so what'd you get? I said, I can't tell you that. Where'd you go? I said, if I tell you the store, you'll know immediately what I'm getting. What area was it? I can't tell you that either, because there's only one store in that area like this. She's like, well, can I at least see where it's at? I said, no. I said, don't dig around this part of the house. I mean, for her, Christmas cannot come quick enough. It's like, come on, tell me something, give me something. I said, no. Then her on the other hand, she's, I got you surprised. I said, boy, man, good. Then it kills her. Don't you want to know what it is? I said, baby, I could wait till Jesus comes, man. I mean, man. And she's like, she wants so bad to tell me. And I'm like, you know, I'll get it when I get to the house. It'll be all right. You know, I'll see you there. So she thinks I'm one of the most patient person in the world. But when it comes to other things, man, I'll tell you what. Like driving in traffic, just like, why are all these people coming out today? Go home. It's quarantine. You'll be locked down. Something, man. Come on. Don't you know I'm out here driving? Don't you know you're supposed to make way for me when I come? You see my, you look in your mirror. There he comes. I remove. Don't you know that? There's just something I can't wait. Man, I got tired the other day standing in line. See, where'd you go? I went to that store. It's a great sale. I was going to buy this, some camouflage. It was half off. And man, I was so excited. Then I saw the line and I thought, throw that thing away. I ain't going to stand in that line forever. Amen. Why? Because I couldn't wait that long. Now, maybe you could, but I couldn't. I ain't going to stand here. But here's Jairus. He had enough faith to make him stick it out a while. He said, I can wait on the Lord. I can wait on God's time. I can wait on what God says, and I can wait on that. Come on. Get enough faith to stick it out. Sometimes we got enough faith to stick it out sometimes. But then like him, like everybody else, man, there he is. Okay. Woo, glad you, man. Praise God. Well, lady, I'm glad you got help, man. Yeah, I remember, you know, man, you can come to synagogue now, man. We're glad. You're clean now. Yeah, man, man. By that time, someone tapped him on the shoulder. He's like, what? As soon as he turned around, he knew. The servant's right there. Here he was excited and he's impatient and he's happy that the Lord's coming with him. And come on, by that time, that tap on the shoulder, all that is gone now. Servant's like, don't bother anymore. Don't trouble the master anymore. She's gone. Whew. Like I said, when I read that, I got a home of heart. There's no sense in this. It's too late. It's over. There's no sense in bothering the Lord about this anymore. Do you ever have a situation in your life come to you that came to you? Or you just said, yeah, this is over then. It's done. There's no sense bothering the Lord by this anymore. Sometimes we have enough faith to start out right, to seek Him out, stretch it out, even to stick it out for a while. But man, that bad news comes. That broken heart comes. All that fell apart for him right there. Doubt set in. Well, I guess that's it. But thank God the story don't end there. Humanly speaking, the story did end there. You know what? There are a lot of things in your life that you come to. Humanly speaking, the story ends there. For you, your power, your money, your ability, it ends there. That's as far as you can make it. I like the next part where it says there. When Jesus heard it, oh, he knew immediately then and there. He said, oh, man. We may have given up, but Jesus hadn't given up. We may say it's over. Lord said, no, it ain't. Amen. We may look at things and say, we can't help this. Lord says, oh yeah, we can. You know, I'm grateful for the Spirit of God that indwells us. What does the Bible say about Abraham who hoped against hope? Yeah. Sometimes I'm just like, well, that ain't going to work.
0: But then there's someone that indwells me and says,
2: oh yeah, it'll work.
0: Oh yeah, it'll turn out. Oh yeah, man, it's going to be all right. Oh yeah, we'll make it. Man, in fact, Jesus still cared. When I said this earlier, man, why do I praise him? Yeah, for all those times. When I had given up, he didn't. When I said, I'm done, and he said, well, I ain't. When I said, Lord, I can't no more. He said, yeah, but I can. When I said, I can't take it no more. Lord says, oh yeah, will I help you? When I said, Lord, I don't know how we're going to do it. Lord says, just watch. I said, Lord, what do we do now? He said, let me show you. Man. Woo. Your doubt, if it's put you out this morning, guess what? You can be put back in. What? When he said, just believe only. He said, man, the little bit of faith that you had to start out with, that little bit of faith that you had to seek him out, that little bit of faith that you had to stretch out, that little bit of faith to have you stick it out, just put a little bit more back in him today. And say, hey, God, Lord, I know you still can. You did it before, and I can believe you can do it again. Man, I know, but that's the kind of God we got. My feelings, my circumstance, my situation changed, but man, hallelujah, he don't ever change. Man, I like the fact there, man, that Bible says, I like it, this is a good picture of revival. The Bible says he held out his hand to them. Even though their doubt put him out, he said, here's my hand, come take it. He said, here, spirit revive again. Here, let me put some food in front of you. I don't know, but you have a good picture of just a good revival. He said, here. The invitation. He said, hey, your doubts put you out? Here, won't you come back? Here, won't you take my invitation? Come on back. You giving up on things? He said, come on. Let's go ask again. We'll hit it on another lick. It can't. Lord says, yeah, I know. I know you feel that way, but we can. Doubt don't have to put us out completely. Because we still got a great God.
4: Amen.
0: Amen. Nothing's going to put him out. Nothing's in men. You know, I don't know if you even know the word, but the word right here, because doubt can put you out, but remember, our God has a lot of clout.
4: Amen.
0: I mean, he's above all, and he can do whatever he wants. Because we get to those points right there like him and say, I can't do this no more, man. We've like the servant. Why do we trouble the Lord anymore? It's just too late. We've gone beyond the past the point of rescue. Lord says, no, you haven't. I'm still here. He said, here's my hand. Take it again. He said, let my spirit revive you again. Let me put some food back in your belly. Let me restore you again. Let me ask you, church. Has your doubt put you out? Has it stolen your shout? Man, tell me it has. I mean, it's a tale. We don't have to give an example, then you know it too. Some of you, man, doubt has made you pout and turned your life to a drought. But man, why don't you remember now, God will do something for you today. Amen. His hand held out to you. Will you take it? Let him put back what you're missing. Because only he can. I can't. He can. Let's stand our feet, your heads bowed, and your eyes closed.

0: All right, folks, we got a song here. It's going to be about the prodigal son. And it's a sad story about how this prodigal got away from his father. But the good news is he came back. And so I'm going to play it, but I'm going to play it in the key of F. It's got to be in the key of F. Feeling footloose and fancy free, a feather-brained fella faced his fond father, a formidable figure, to find a fast way to get his father to fork over the family finances. He then fled afar off from the farm to foreign fields and fretted his fortune, feasting fabulously and following fun and foolishness with his faithless friends. Then forlorn and for sure forsaken by fickle friends, since folly had finished his finances, he found a foreign fella who forced him to be a feet flinger to filthy fat swine in the farmyard. Finally he saith, "Phooey, my father's flunkies are fed more food than I find and fare far fancier." So, forsaking fate, friends, and folly, he forsooth fled that farm to find his fond, faithful father. And finding him, he saith, "Father, I have flunked. I have foolishly flung away my fabulous fortune and forfeited the family's favor. However," the fine, faithful father fell on his fuzzy neck with an affectionate kiss on his face and said, "Fit his filthy feet with the finest and find the best ring for his finger and fast. Fetch the fatted fatling and we shall feed and frolic frivolously till filled full. For the fine, fair son, though he foolishly followed the flesh and failed, did flee and forsake to come forward forcefully famished, and is now free from his fetters, found and forgiven."
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want you to look at Mark chapter 10. The passage will be referring to several different stories. And the Holy Spirit led upon my heart to cover all of these stories together because they have a common theme here. A common theme. The first story we're going to be covering is basically the rich young ruler, where he wanted to follow Jesus, but he was not able to be worthy enough to meet up the call. Then we'll cover the area where Peter makes a declaration that he did forsake all to follow him and to take up the call of Christ. Then the next story is where they do follow Jesus, but they near a city in Jerusalem and they are in fear. And Jesus gives them a warning that would actually discourage but also encourage to follow him and their discipleship call.

0: Then in 35 through 45, we see the final story where these are disciples who are currently following the Lord, but they come through certain issues that prevent them from fulfilling or following properly the call of God. Because all of these share the same theme and subject, I will be preaching on all of these passages. I will only read, though, from one passage. We will start off with Mark 10, and verse 17. And when he was gone forth into the way, there came one running and kneeled to him and asked him, "Good master, what shall I do that I may inherit eternal life?" And Jesus said unto him, "Why callest thou me good? There is none good but one, that is God. Thou knowest the commandments: do not commit adultery, do not kill, do not steal, do not bear false witness, defraud not, honor thy father and mother." And he answered and said unto him, "Master, all these have I observed from my youth." Then Jesus, beholding him, loved him, and said unto him, "One thing thou lackest. Go thy way, sell whatsoever thou hast, and give to the poor, and thou shalt have treasure in heaven. And come, take up the cross, and follow me." And he was sad at that saying, and went away grieved, for he had great possessions. And Jesus looked round about, and saith unto his disciples, "How hardly shall they that have riches enter into the kingdom of God?" And the disciples were astonished at his words. But Jesus answereth again, and saith unto them, "Children, how hard is it for them that trust in riches to enter into the kingdom of God? It is easier for a camel to go through the eye of a needle than for a rich man to enter into the kingdom of God." And they were astonished out of measure, saying among themselves, "Who then can be saved?" And Jesus, looking upon them, saith, "With men it is impossible, but not with God. For with God all things are possible." I empathize with this rich young ruler, because a rich young ruler can pretty much picture a Laodicean Christian. If you recall Revelation 3, the Laodicean Christian said, "I am rich, increased of goods, and have need of nothing." Is that not us today? So understanding that we are of that Laodicean mindset, we got to realize we would be very similar in the same mindset as this rich young ruler. Comfortable and full of goods in this Laodicean age. No matter how much you want to follow Jesus, or how much you're trying to follow Jesus Christ, you have to realize, am I still stuck in this Laodicean mentality? Because the rich young ruler is like a Laodicean Christian, rich, increased with good, but he thought he can follow Jesus Christ. He is sincere like every single one of you. He has a heart to follow Jesus Christ like every single one of you. As a matter of fact, he kept all the commandments and done all the precepts like a good Christian or a good follower of Christ would do. And in spite of that, Jesus Christ was acting dismissive toward him in the beginning verses, if you read it. He critiqued him, "Why callest thou me good?" He said, "Just do this. Knowing that he already did them, but he said that anyway, being dismissive of him. But the rich young ruler said, I did all that. Okay, I can take the critique. I still want to follow you. And isn't it amazing that Jesus Christ, seeing that he wants to follow him, he has the full intention and desire, he knows deep down inside that rich young ruler's heart, where he doesn't know it, he's stuck in that Laodicean comfort. And because of that Laodicean comfort, Jesus Christ says, "Okay, here's the real stuff. You ready for this? Let's see if you'll follow me. Forsake all those Laodicean riches you're comfortable with. Give that up and follow me." And the rich young ruler could not do that. I wonder how many of us today are that rich young ruler. You come to church, you're a Bible believer, you believe in all the right doctrines, you dressed well in church, and you're trying to follow Jesus. I believe that every one of you, if not every one of you, nearly every single one of you, want to follow Jesus Christ, and you have the full intention of doing so, or at least you're trying to. You have a sincere heart. Down in your heart of hearts, you want to. Yes. But like that rich young ruler, unknowingly, you don't realize you're trapped in a Laodicean world that's preventing you from fully following Jesus Christ. We do not understand, listen up now, we do not understand the cost of discipleship. We do not understand the hardness that will come from following Jesus Christ. We don't understand that. Pastor Sluder preached very well in the last week in revival meeting, is that basically when we follow Jesus Christ, it's going to be hard. You can't just do the basics. You can't just do the basics. We got to realize the cost and the hardness of discipleship. If we were to understand this, then we would be forever happy, forever blessed, and it will make a permanent change in your life. Amen. But refusing to understand this reality and running away from the hardness of the call will make you forever struggle up and down. Will make you forever never see the joy of the Lord that you wanted to see or the blessing. I pray that this preaching will forever change your life. We have to understand, especially in this wicked area we live in, how much the hardness that we will endure if we have not seen that the past 2 years already. There is a cost in serving God. If we were to recognize this, nothing will discourage you from attending this church faithfully, consistently, getting involved in the Lord. It will forever change your life. I pray that this sermon will reach your heart of hearts. Will you pray with me, for this is a hard message. Father God, this is a hard message and it needs an excellent delivery. You picked the worst person, but Heavenly Father, you are not wrong in your pick. So Father, I will yield completely to thy hands, and will you anoint me and fill within me your spirit and cleanse my weaknesses, my sins, and everything wrong inside of me with your blood so that this can come out the way you want it to be preached. Lord, reach the hearts of these disciples who want to follow you, and may they be broken free from that Laodicean comfort and that prison and truly be followers of thee. In Jesus' name I pray. Amen. Amen. We'll come to our first point right here, is in verse 17 through 18. Notice that the rich young ruler, he comes to Jesus Christ and says, "Good master, what shall I do that I may inherit eternal life?" And Jesus Christ, when he responds to him, he could have told him how to inherit eternal life. Now, if you don't know about this, during the Old Testament times, they had to work for their salvation. Discipleship will many times mingle with Old Testament salvation here. So when I'm preaching about discipleship here, I don't want you to think the Old Testament salvation. We're in the New Testament. Yes. New Testament salvation is not a single work involved. Amen. It's only faith in the Lord Jesus Christ. So our New Testament salvation is separated from discipleship. Okay? No matter how you fail right here, you're still saved. Once saved, always saved.
1: Amen. Amen.
0: But remember this, we have discipleship. If we have discipleship along, then discipleship is going to require a lot of work. And it's going to require work and effort and hard times on our part. Now, as I read the Old Testament passage here, this is still Old Testament, believe it or not. Because Jesus did not die on the cross yet. When he dies, then it's considered New Testament after that. So he did not die yet, so we're still in the Old Testament time period. Looking at this passage, the Old Testament focus is discipleship and salvation together. Okay? So whenever we see that, I don't want you to think your salvation is mingled with that, okay? I want you only focus this one, discipleship, okay? Now, returning to the text is that the rich young ruler, he wants to follow Jesus Christ. That's part of his salvation too. Jesus Christ, and he could have given them the answer. To inherit eternal life, to follow me, then all you have to do is this. He could have told them, forsake your riches and then follow me. But Jesus did not do that. He did not jump to verse 21 and told him what to do. He could have gotten clear to the point. Yeah. Cut through all the shenanigans and then just went to the point. But what Jesus says is not a shenanigan. He has a purpose and a point behind everything. So Jesus Christ was basically vetting him out. Okay? Jesus Christ had to vet him out first before getting to the clear cut point of the matter. He first, what did he do? He critiqued him. He critiqued him. He says, why callest thou me good? There is none good but one, that is God. Amen. Now, Jesus Christ is not saying that I am not God. But what he's trying to point out right here is that rich young ruler, he didn't call him good Lord, right? Or the great God. He called him good master. So in his mind, he's seeing Jesus Christ as man, as human. And Jesus Christ is simply trying to point out to him that, hey, you know, God is the only one that's good. No man is good on this earth. So he's trying to point out the deity of God himself, and that the mankind is all fallible. Amen. And weak. So Jesus Christ was trying to point him out, hey, so not mankind is good, remember God, okay? But why would Jesus Christ do that? Why would Jesus Christ critique his question? The rich young ruler did the right thing, remember that. He did not mess up when he went to verse 17, okay? He did not mess up. He did the right thing. He wanted to follow Jesus Christ, and all he's asking is, what can I do? It's like many of us rich, young, Laodicean Christians. Okay. Comfortable, need of nothing. And because we're so used to that comfort, we don't know what we really need. Like this rich young ruler, he didn't know what he really needed. What he really needed was that Laodicean prison was keeping him back, and he needed to forsake that. Jesus Christ could have cut down to that point, but he didn't. He first critiqued his request, his question. I want to follow you. The rich young ruler said, good master, what shall I do to inherit eternal life? And in that question, where he's asking, what can I do to have the inheritance? To have good discipleship, Jesus Christ found in that same statement, there's something wrong right there. There's something wrong right there in that question you asked, and that needs to be corrected. A lot of us are like that rich young ruler. We don't realize that even though we have a good intention inside the heart, Lord, what can I do so that I can have the inheritance in your kingdom as a good disciple? We don't realize that when we ask that question, there's something in that question that we ask that God finds a critique, and he says, no, we need to correct that part first. Do you realize that? You might go, what's that, Pastor? I mean, out of the deepest of heart, I just want to serve God. All right, but then think about this. When you ask that question, Jesus Christ is asking you a question in return. Why? Why? You notice that right there? Why callest thou me good? Right. If you know Jesus' tendency, he doesn't answer your question clear and easy like your pastor does. Why? Because Laodicean Christians and people on the online want something simple and to the point. Right. We don't like to put in effort to think. Jesus wants you to think. If you know your Lord's tendency. If you look at Mark chapter 8, for example, Mark chapter 8, Jesus Christ, he always talks as if it's in abstract wording that you don't get it. In Mark chapter 8, verse 15, Jesus said, and he charged them saying, take heed, beware of the leaven of the Pharisees and of the leaven of Herod. So then, they reasoned among themselves, saying, it is because we have no bread. And when Jesus knew it, he saith unto them, that's not what I meant. What I meant is wrong doctrine of the Pharisees. No, he's asking them, why do you ask that you don't have bread? He doesn't answer. He always says, why did you say that? You know what Jesus wants when you say, I want to follow you, Jesus. Jesus Christ says, why do you say that?
1: Amen.
0: Yes, in your heart of hearts, you have the intention. You love God, you want to serve Jesus Christ, but a lot of people don't think about why first before they say, I want to follow you, Jesus.
1: Good preaching.
0: They don't ask why. Do you ask yourself why?
1: Why?
0: All of a sudden, you're coming to church faithfully. Why?
1: Why?
0: Is it because a revival meeting happened? And a new speaker besides your pastor preached something there? That's what made you serve God? Well, you better pray to God then that luck will strike, that a new preacher will give that kind of sermon every single time to keep you right with God then. So why do you want to serve God all of a sudden, faithfully come to church? Why? Because of that sermon? You better pray to God that he keeps preaching that sermon then. Because the next sermon that your pastor might preach might be a dull one. You ever thought about, why do I want to come? Why do I want to go out soul winning and win some souls to Christ?
1: Why?
0: Why? Is it because that you saw other brethren doing it? And it motivated you so much and you're like, man, brother so-and-so was able to do that. Sister so-and-so was able to do that. I can do it too. And it encouraged you. Nothing wrong about that, but you have to ask yourself why you do that. Because there's going to come soul winning days. No one wants to win a soul.
1: For God.
0: And you're going to have to do it. You ever ask yourself, why do I stay away from this sin? Is it because that you want to be holy and serve God? Is there a deeper reason behind that? Why do you want to stay away from that sin? Is it because you tasted the price of sin and knew how much it hurts you? That's why you're like, I learned my lesson, I'm not going back. Well, you better pray to God then that with future sins that you commit, the price will be shown every single time so you don't commit those sins then. See, the problem is we don't ask ourselves, why do we sing hymns? Why do we come to church? Why am I want to help out the pastor and the ministry? Why do I even ask, is there anything that I can do to help? Why? Is it because of people here motivate you? Is it because out of pity? Is it because you have nothing else to do so you find more meaning right over here? Is it because some kind of, what is it? Why? And then you better pray to God that those reasons of yours will stand for life, because they don't all the time.
1: Yes.
0: You know why people don't follow Jesus Christ? They've done it. They started out with the wrong reason.
1: Yes.
0: They started out with the wrong beginnings. And you always have to ask yourself, why am I here in this church? Why am I getting involved? Why am I serving God? Before you say, I want to follow you, Jesus. Why? Why? Next thing we're going to look at is in Mark chapter 10. Notice in verse 19 through 20, Jesus Christ, instead of coming to the point, hey, just forsake your riches and follow me. No, he's saying, hey, you already know what to do. You got to keep the commandments. Don't kill. Don't steal. Don't commit adultery. You got to do this and this and this. And the rich young ruler, he knew all of that. And he said, look, I've already done that from my youth. I've already done that from my youth. The rich young ruler knows that those commandments are not enough. That those are merely basics.
1: Yes.
0: And that there's something more that he has to do. So what is missing from his life, from his discipleship? And then Jesus Christ, knowing that, that's why he was dismissive of him. That's why in that text he was being dismissive of him. Instead of just saying, hey, forsake your riches, he just says, well, just do those basics, okay? And the rich young ruler could have said, okay, I've already done that. I'm going to go back home. But no, the rich young ruler said, no, I've done all that, Jesus. What lack I yet? And then the next verse shows that Jesus had a positive response, not a negative. Jesus looked at him and loved him, the next verse says, right?
1: Amen.
0: Why? Because he can see right here that the rich young ruler's heart is not content with the basics, but that there's something more he knows that he should be doing for the Lord.
1: Amen.
0: So then think about this. I wonder how much we fare better than this rich young ruler. As rich young Laodicean Christians, we know the commandments of God. You know, you got to dress right. You know, you can't listen to this kind of music. You got to stay away from that sin and then, you know, get to church and then help out and then read the Bible, pray, and you know all those stuff. But the problem is that we think that our discipleship is over with and done because we know the basics and what to do as a Christian. You know what the problem is? That's not enough to be a disciple. That's not enough to be a disciple. Discipleship is not a calling of all these basics that I do. Because then think about the millions of Christians who are probably doing basics better than you and I. Wow. Even those who are of wrong doctrine. Those who are of wrong doctrine who are probably doing basics better than you and I. We have to understand that the call of discipleship is not just the basics and we're done. I want you to look at 1 John 5. The Apostle John worded this well. Look at 1 John 5. Keep your hand at Mark 10. We're going to go back there. I want you to go to 1 John 5. The problem with Christianity today is that we think that we're disciples of Jesus. We think we're Bible-believing Christians, that we're doing well for God because I have kept His commandment and done them well. But discipleship is deeper than that. It's not just, hey, here are my commandments and do them. I've done it all, Lord. Look at 1 John chapter 5 and verse 3. For this is the love of God, that we keep His commandments, and His commandments are what? They're not grievous. Jesus Christ, when He wants a disciple, He wants to see something where you will still follow Him in spite of something that grieves you very deeply. That's the cost of discipleship. Didn't Jesus Christ say, follow me? And we're supposed to be disciple followers of Jesus? Jesus Christ kept all the commandments. Was He not done and finished then? He lived holy. He lived without sin. But Jesus Christ knew He was not done. He had to do an act that would be very grievous to Him. And that's why He said, I'm not done yet. Living 33 and a half years without sin, following God's commandments is not enough. I need to die on the cross and take all the sins of mankind upon myself. I need to do a grievous act to show the ultimate action of the cost and sacrifice of following the Lord. That's why Jesus Christ, did you notice right here, Jesus Christ back at Mark chapter 10? When Jesus Christ at verse 21 told the rich young ruler, okay, not the commandments, sell everything that you have. Verse 22 says, and he went away what? He went away grieved. See, because Jesus knows that His commandments are not grievous to this rich young ruler. And He said, no, I need to do something that will grieve Him and see if He will follow me. He says, sell your riches. He couldn't do that. That's why he could not become a disciple of Jesus Christ. He could not follow Him. You know, doing all these things, you have to realize that doing all these basics so I've done my best for Jesus. Oh, really? Have I really? Like that song goes, I wonder, have I done my best for Jesus? Really? Really? His commandments are not grievous. How much grief have you went through yesterday? How much grief have you went through today to come to church and serve God? How much grief have you went through the past week in serving God? I know why you still follow Jesus and do well. You know why? Nothing grievous happened to you. And as long as the flow goes like this, where nothing bad happens when I drive to church, nothing bad happens when I read the Bible and pray, nothing will interfere with my schedule and plans when I help out the ministry, then I can keep following Jesus Christ. Because everything is smooth and nothing interferes, nothing grievous happened to me. Okay, then the devil, all he has to send is a grievous thing, and it'll get you out of following Jesus Christ. You know what it takes to follow Jesus Christ? Not what you're doing now. Keeping the commandments, you should, but they're just the basic. The ultimate thing is, in spite of something grievous, and you know what it is that grieves you, See, if I tell you all the specifics, read your Bible, pray, do soul winning, stay away from sin, stuff like that. I'm not saying it won't convict you, but it won't convict you as much.
1: Right.
0: But when I point out the thing that you know that really grieves you and tells you, if that thing did happen to you, will you still follow Jesus Christ and trust him and walk by faith? Will you? See, we don't understand the cost of discipleship. It happens when something grieves us. Grieves us. That's the real cost of discipleship, not the basics. If you think that what you're doing right now, coming to church, dressing your best, helping out with the tech, volunteering sheep for the kitchen, helping out taking care of the kids, and then being here prompt on time, and then attending all the programs and fellowshipping with the people, my friend, you still don't understand what it means to follow Jesus Christ. You don't. You only understand when something really grievous happened to you. And then you grit your teeth and walk by faith and then pray to the Lord and surrender and kept serving God. And you saw how he helped you overcome. And you clung on to him. You would not let go. And you kept serving him.
1: Amen.
0: Some of you went through that before. You've tasted a little bit of what the cost of discipleship is. That's discipleship. You think that as long as I keep doing this, then I can keep serving God. As long as you can keep doing this, what if, as long as nothing grievous happens to you, that's what you mean, right? Goes by your flow, your schedule, your mood, your feelings. Everything is set in the environment just right, and the believers are treating you just right. The pastor always does everything and guides you just right. As long as all those settings are in place, because the world, the flesh, and the devil will not give me a bad day, I can keep serving God. Really? You don't know the cost of discipleship. I want you to look at verse 21 through 22. People, Bible believers, do not understand this. Jesus told him to sell whatever he had. Those riches, right? And the rich young ruler at verse 22 could not give up his riches. He was sad. You know, he perfectly pictures us Laodicean. I hesitate to say Christian. I want to say Laodicean Bible believer. Laodicean Bible believer. Because you Bible believers love Jesus Christ. You want to serve him. And nothing gets you more sad than when that guilty feeling comes that you let God down. Not smoking, not drinking, not sinning, not doing this kind of stuff. It's letting God down. Because you're a Bible believer. You want to please the Lord. You want to serve him. You want to do what's right. I understand that. And what gets to you, what makes you very sad is not something bad that happens. But what gets you really sad is you know you did not meet up the demands of discipleship. That's what eats you up. You did not meet up the demands of discipleship, and that eats you up, that haunts you. And it's kind of like Judas Iscariot trying to make it up with penance, with works, throwing away his silver, but he still died and went to hell. It's sad, isn't it? The Bible, the Holy Spirit recognizes that. God's not being mean. God understands. God says in verse 21, he loved him. He wasn't trying to intimidate him or offend him. He loved him. Verse 22, the Holy Spirit specifically records he was sad. The Holy Spirit never said he was backslidden. He was not right with God. It just said he was sad. And that's you. Laodicean Bible believer who wants to follow Jesus Christ, but because you cannot meet the demand of discipleship, you say, you go sad, and God knows. And he loves you. He pities you. It's sad. Very, very sad. You can tell from Jesus' language at verse 23 and 24, the exclamation point, right, of his response. That shows that he was sad too. He had feelings too. We don't understand this. When you come to this church, listen up now, all right? I don't want to scare people away, and I don't believe in scaring people away. But I believe this is important for you to hear. You don't realize, as soon as you set foot in this church, what kind of world of hurt that you're going to go through. Amen. What you've signed up for. What kind of attacks that the devil has targeted you with. That your life is in jeopardy, your family is in jeopardy, and all that you own is in jeopardy. You don't realize what you signed up for. Why? Because the Bible says right here, grief. Grief. Why? Because he had great possessions. Great possessions. Did you recall Hebrews chapter 12? No chastening of the Lord seemeth to be joyous. I get it. You know, there's no better life than to be a Bible believer. I want to trade that for a world. God's blessed me so much beyond what I even dreamed of. I'm living more happy than I am today than I was many years ago. But we don't realize that, yes, it's true, there's joy in the Christian walk. It's better to serve God than in sin. But the verse says in Hebrews 12, now no chastening of the Lord at the present seemeth to be joyous, but grievous. Grievous. You don't realize that when you signed up to be a Bible-believing Christian at the present, you're feeling grief, guilt, depression, heaviness, struggle. Easier said than done. Be a Bible believer. It's better to serve God than the world. Easier said than done. It's hard. It's grievous when you get your family turning against you. Even fellow Bible believers who should know better judging you. When you're trying to sincerely serve God. When things that never happened before, problems never happened until you came to this church. And you're like, why did that happen? Grievous things. Grief happens when you come to this church. And people don't realize that. That's why when they come to church, they're like, oh, church is not as exciting as I thought. Oh, I found it better than the world. This is not what I signed up for. Why is church like this? Why did I face, you know, dissension in the church? And then there's no real love in this church. Do you realize what you signed up for? Not the Garden of Eden. Line up. Everyone would line up then. This ain't the Garden of Eden. This is war. This is a suffering world. This is taking up your cross and following him. This is crucifixion, execution date. Get those spikes, baby, and nail it through your wrist.
1: Amen.
0: That's what you signed up for. No wonder Christianity is one of the most unpopular things to sign up and live for. You don't realize how much grievous it is. Why? Because great possessions. You know what that means? Something possesses you. It's a great thing. Look, that's why as Bible-believing Christians, we should not get hard on people who don't come back to this church, who are struggling. Amen? Yeah, you better say amen because that's you, okay?
1: Amen.
0: That's you too, Pastor. Yeah. Amen, amen.
1: Amen.
0: That's why I try not to. You have to understand something great in their life really got them away from serving God. Something deep. That's why they find it hard to serve God. Why? Because they didn't expect that. They didn't sign up for that. Probably some of you didn't expect that now. Until now. Something great gets you out of the race. Something great stops you from Bible reading. Something great prevents you from coming to church. Nothing here. Everybody's burdens and problems and trials are all different. But to that specific individual, it's so great, it was enough for them to quit following Jesus Christ.
1: Help us, Lord.
0: You don't realize the cost of discipleship. It's a great thing that will hurt you, prevent you from following Jesus. Did you expect that? That's why you're out. That's why you're not really following God. Because it was so deep and great. Do I belittle it? No. Am I hard on you? No. Because it's so great. But that's why you need to know If I never tell you it's great, then when that great thing happens, you're never ready. Look at verse 23 through 24. 23 through 24. Jesus Christ, he responds to his disciples, "How hard is it that those who have riches can go into the kingdom of God?" And the disciples, when they hear that, they're like, "Well, that's pretty mean. Then you're saying that no rich person is going to go to heaven, Jesus?" And Jesus, he answers again. He clarifies himself at verse 24. "Children, how hard is it for them that trust in riches to enter into the kingdom of God?" So Jesus Christ clarifies, I'm not saying that those who have riches can't go to heaven, you know, that's hard for them. No. I'm saying that those who trust in their riches, it's hard for them to go to heaven. Now, the thing is that these are disciples who follow Jesus Christ, yes? But they don't realize that these disciples who follow Jesus Christ, listen, they are not grown Christians. They're still probably the babe level of spiritual growth. Wait, these are the disciples who preached, who cast out devils, and then who healed and followed Jesus, did not have a roof over their heads. You're telling me they're still babes? Yeah. You might say, why? Because Jesus Christ right here, he called them children. Do you think Jesus, at verse 24, he's like, "Yeah, here, let me explain myself. Let me make it easier for you to understand." No, Jesus Christ was not happy. He said, when he said children, that's not a compliment, okay? That's like, "Children, how hard is it for them that trust in riches?" Why? Because he's saying, look, how long have I been with you that I have to put up with you and you still don't know what I'm saying? Do you recall Jesus saying that to his disciples before? He did, right? I think. He did that before, right?
2: Yeah.
0: I think more than once, right? He called them faithless generation. He said, "How long shall I put up with you?" And Jesus Christ is saying, "Hey, you should know this." But if we were in the disciples' shoes, you and I would go, "No, God, I need you to clarify it to me." That's your problem. You're a Laodicean comfortable mindset that you need to Google something where it's so clear and you get an answer directly in 0.5 seconds rather than studying yourself, rather than growing in knowledge of the scriptures, rather than being a spiritual grown adult. And pastor has to have an answer 0.5 second every single time. And I'll be okay as long as pastor is here.
2: Okay. Wow.
0: You know what 1 Corinthians 14 says? Turn over there. 1 Corinthians 14. 1 Corinthians chapter 14. I'll see 10 of you next Sunday. The rest of you probably won't return. God be with you till we meet again, as the song goes. You didn't know what you signed up for. 1 Corinthians chapter 14. Now, notice what the Bible speaks right here in 1 Corinthians chapter 14. And, excuse me, I think it's 2 Corinthians. Pardon me, 2 Corinthians chapter 14. Oh, no, there's no 14, it's 13. So, I'm wrong about everything. Okay, so it looks like I may have lost the passage, but it should be here. But the Bible says in, I believe, 1 Corinthians chapter 14, the Bible quotes that you be not children in verse 20. Here we go. Verse 20. "Brethren, be not children in what?
2: Understanding."
0: Understanding. "Howbeit in malice be children, but in understanding be what?
2: Men."
0: You know what Jesus expected? Which kind of sounds a little hard. Jesus expected the disciples to understand what he's saying. Why? Because don't be a child in understanding. Be a man in understanding. Why is that important? Basically, the difference with a child and adult is maturity versus immaturity. As you go through discipleship, I wonder how many of us still have those immature tendencies that are stuck in our mind that prevent us from following and understanding God's ways of guiding and leading us along. You know why you quit the Christian race? I don't mean to be mean. It's because you're a spiritual babe. You have an immature mindset. You might say, man, that's hard. Well, Jesus said so. You know why? He expects you to be grown adult in understanding. And if you know yourself, can you honestly say you're a spiritually grown, mature Christian? If not, as you remain immature, then those immature tendencies will rule your life as you follow Jesus Christ, and you'll never understand the way he tells you to do things. And that's why when you go through hard times, you always go, why God? And when the Christian life is too complex and you don't have an answer for it, you get depressed and discouraged. And that's the reason why when you're serving God, you're forever dependent upon some spiritual pillar here, some people, rather than yourself and God. Why? You still got those immature tendencies stuck in you. You can't be a grown adult where you can come here to church early, dressed right, say amen, cast away that negative attitude, trust God, and take in criticism, dissension, imperfections in the church. Be mature enough to hear the preaching and say amen, come down on the altar, repent properly, go back home, and make sure that your house and your family and your life is all fixed and set in order as soon as church is over. You can't be a grown adult to do that.
1: Triple preach.
0: You are forever immature. That every time I need to hear something better, something more convicting, and then I'll change my life.
1: Help us, Lord.
0: You'll never understand the way God will do things. That's why you think the world's more convincing. Your fleshly ways are the answer. You know why? Immature in understanding. A mature Christian will see the whole perspective and say, look, this is what is expected. The flesh is strong. The flesh is so weak, and that God, I've seen him do miracle after miracle. I got to trust in him. I believe he's given me the grace to endure it, even if my flesh tells me that I don't have the strength to do it. I believe, have faith in God. I know too much of that book, and I've experienced so much with God and me. How can I go back? And you move on. That's a mature adult. But without those things, what does the immature mind do? It's too hard. Somebody help me. I can't do it anymore. Oh, God, why aren't you there for me? There's got to be a better answer. Oh, I feel so bad that I can't serve God, so I might as well not serve God anymore. A mature person would take in whatever command, no matter how hard it is from God, whatever rebuke it is, repent sincerely, and even if he falls, then he'll get himself back up, drag himself, and keep on fighting on for God.
1: Amen.
0: Rather than waiting for someone to pray for him or her. Rather than waiting for someone to follow up and encourage him or her. Rather than waiting for pastor to someday hit the right message that might hit him or her. Children in understanding. Verse 25. Through 27, 25 through 27. Notice right here that a camel, Jesus uses a I don't know why he keeps using a camel, okay? But he uses that a camel can go through an eye of a needle, then a rich man enter into heaven, and then the disciples are like, well, then who can get saved? And then Jesus says, well, with men it's impossible, but with me, with God, all things are possible. That bothered me. I'm like, why would Jesus use that sarcasm? Basically, the eye of a needle is literally what it says, which scholars cannot agree with. There's no way a camel can go through an eye of a needle. It's called sarcasm, okay? Jesus Christ was showing the impossibility of the situation, all right? He's showing the impossibility of a situation that a camel can't squeeze through that eye of a needle, and it's perhaps that needle you're using for sewing. It's easier for a camel to go through that than for a rich man to go through. To enter the kingdom of God. There's another time Jesus Christ used the camel again for sarcasm, and that was Matthew 23. You know what Jesus said at Matthew 23 to the Pharisees? You that strain at a gnat and swallow a camel. Do you think Jesus meant that? Oh, it's impossible. No one can swallow a camel. Or do you think it's called sarcasm? Sarcasm. When Jesus uses sarcasm, he always uses a camel. I'm like, why not a tiger? You know? Why not a lion? Why not a gorilla, you know, or a dinosaur? That's a big creature. Why does it have to be a camel? There's one unique thing about a camel compared to other animals. Let's say that camel can squeeze, suppose a camel can squeeze through something so small. There is one thing that will always interfere: the bump on his back. That's why when you swallow a camel, you might think you can, but get ready for those bumps. You might squeeze that camel through that eye of a needle, maybe, supposedly, out of pretense, hypothetically, but that, don't forget that bump. You know what the problem is with us Christians? We try to enter into the kingdom of God, not in a salvation sense, but in discipleship, in service. We try to serve God thinking that all these riches that I have, this Laodicean prison that I have, I can keep following Jesus Christ and serve Him with all this. No, you don't. A camel with bumps on it will have better luck than your riches. So what is Jesus Christ comparing your riches as a bump? You don't realize? How can you serve and follow God with a bump?
1: I see.
0: There's a bump on your road. When you're journeying to heaven, there's a bump along the road. And you think that, well, I can go to heaven with all of this kind of stuff. I can serve Jesus Christ with all of this Laodicean luggage. And God says, no, those are bumps.
1: Good preaching. Good.
0: Those things are bumps on your service to Jesus Christ. You need to clear those bumps out of the road.
1: All those bumps.
0: Do you realize when you came to church today, that probably some of you are bringing bumps in here? And you think you can serve and follow Jesus Christ with that bump?
1: That's good.
0: You know what Jesus Christ said? Impossible.
1: Wow. Wow.
0: Do you understand the weight of that word? Impossible. Do you understand? How can people think it's possible? Well, I know it's not likely, preacher, but I think I can squeeze it somehow and squeeze a camel through an eye of a needle with that bump. Those riches are bumps. No stinking way. Jesus says, not likely, or it's possible, or maybe even a 1% chance, or a 0.001% chance. Jesus said, impossible, doing it with man's way. Did you get that through your thick heads yet?
1: Wow. Amen.
0: How can we think that we can follow Jesus Christ? That's the Antichrist government. You know that right now? They think they can bring in the kingdom, God's kingdom, their own way. Impossible with man. Your way. Good luck. Keep praying to God, because I think you'll need every power of God, because you're doing all your own way. Brother, sister in Christ, in your soul winning, you're doing your own way. In your shouting, you're doing your own way. In your Bible reading and prayer, you're doing it your own way. In fellowship, you're doing it in your own way. In coming to church, you're doing it your own way. Impossible. Impossible. But if you understand that, God gives you good news. With God, it's possible.
1: Amen. Amen.
0: You know what? A camel can go through that eye of a needle, that means.
1: Amen!
0: With that bump.
1: Amen!
0: When you serve God, you think that there are bumps that you cannot overcome as you serve God. But as long as you're with God and not with man, not your way, but God's way, no matter what the bump is or how many bumps are from that camel's back, it will squeeze in right through that eye of a needle.
1: Triple! Amen!
0: So why is it that you get out of the race, you don't want to serve God because, oh, this what? Bump? What, job? Health? Loved one? You're too spiritually weak? You weren't born to do this? It's so tough? Life is very much filled with pain and suffering? Bumps? With God, all things are possible. But you trust your own way, man's way better, right? Then remember this, impossible. Did you get that through your thick head yet? Or is human nature so stubborn it'll never learn that? How weak our fleshes and we keep resorting to our own way of doing things to serve God. Why can't man ever learn their lesson? That's a lesson for the past 6,000 years that should have gone through the thick skulls of mankind's head. They still never learn. They still do it their own way of pleasing God, serving God, following Jesus, their own way. That's what this wicked world is doing right now. They think they're pleasing Jesus, serving God, doing it their own way.
1: Filthy rags.
0: Verse 28 through 31. 28-31. Notice right here that Peter says, hey, we left all to follow you. And Jesus Christ, he answers at 29-30, if you forsook all to follow me, you're going to get hundredfold this time, houses, brethren, sisters, mother, children, lands. I mean, isn't that wonderful? When you serve Jesus Christ, as you serve him as a disciple, yes, there is the blessing. You all know that. There's no better joy than living for God. Living for God. No better blessing than living for God. The world can never give you that. God holds all the universe and time and space in his hands, and he just offers them bit by bit to you. The world cannot offer you that. And you know it. It has blessing.
1: Amen.
0: But Jesus Christ, you know what he said? With persecutions. He didn't say joy, happiness, peace, my God shall supply all your needs, all things work together for good. The end. He says, with persecution. He put that in there. Why did you have to do that, God? Because he's trying to be realistic. He's trying to be realistic. If you're testing the blessing now, that you're tasting the blessing now, guess what? It comes along with persecution. What does persecution mean? It means hindrance.
1: Yes.
0: Something deliberately done to hinder you.
1: Yes.
0: Go to Matthew 13. Matthew 13.
1: Amen.
0: That's why people get out of the Christian race. They can't follow the cost of discipleship. Why? Because even though God has blessed them and God has blessed you currently with so much, you're still out. Why is that? Because that those two words, with persecution. Something persecuted you, meaning something hindered you from serving God. Do you realize that as you serve God as a disciple, expect the devil to hinder you, to put something that will prevent you from following Jesus? Even though I'm blessed, Pastor, yeah, even though after you're blessed, the devil will hinder you, like he did with Job. Job was blessed and had all the riches, but Satan tried to hinder him. Well, then how can I stick to the race, Pastor? Well, Jesus warned about that. Look at Matthew chapter 13, verse 21. Verse 20 through 21. But he that received the seed into stony places, the same is he that heareth the word, and anon with joy receiveth it, yet hath he not root in himself, but dureth for a while. So here you are in verse 20. You receive the word of God. You're happy. You're serving God. Lord, I will follow you. But then you only go for a while at verse 21. Why? For when tribulation or persecution ariseth because of the word, by and by he is offended. Gets you out. Something hindered you from following Jesus. What if verse 21, said, yet hath he root, not yet hath he not root. If he had root in himself, he would have stayed.
1: Amen.
0: You know what a root is? You know, when you pull a plant out of the ground, the thing that's annoying about some of these plants is when they get a long root, right? When a long, what is a root? A root can go very deep. And when you pull out one thing, all of a sudden another line comes out, and then another line, and another line, because they're all connecting to different lines. And you're like, man, it's like, oh man, there's no way I'm going to pull this thing out because there's so many lines out of this root that's sticking out, sticking to different places. Even if you pull out one line, there's another line that's sticking. And you pull out 10 of those lines, there's still probably 20 more down there.
1: Woo!
0: Do you get the point right here? You know why persecution gets you out of the race? You have no root. And if your root is, everything is Pastor Kim, Pray for me. Everything is Pastor Kim. Pray for me. Good luck with that. Because once that one line comes out from the root, and that's all your root, you're out. You're plucked out. But if you have 20 more in there, or maybe 50 more, a root in Him singing, a root in the brethren here supporting you, a root in God, faith in the Lord, a root in remembering His promises, a root in quoting scripture verses, then the devil will have a hard time to throw persecution, and no hindrance will get you out of the race.

0: And he wants, but guess what? You're still stuck in the ground, buddy.
1: Amen.
0: How deep's your root? Look at Mark 10 and verse 32 through 34. Mark 10, 32 through 34. The Bible says that in verse 32, when they were following Jesus, remember, Peter said, I'll follow you, Lord, right? At verse 28, Peter said, I'm going to follow you all the way. I left everything. And then immediately, verse 32, the test comes. Peter follows Jesus, but in fear. Why? Because he's afraid to get killed there. You know what's interesting? If you look at Mark chapter 1, Jesus said, come, follow me. And the Bible says Peter straightway forsook his nets and followed him. You're like, man, that's discipleship right there. Well, hold on a minute now. He's not stable, though. Mark 10, Peter says, I forsook straightway, Lord, remember, and followed you. And then immediately, he's following him in fear. Did you read that? It says that. He's following him in fear at verse 32. Did you read Mark chapter 14? You know what it says in 54? We won't look there. 54. Then what happened was he follows in fear, and then the next phase is he followed him afar off. He was afraid, but that fear made him, okay, I'm going to follow you still, but I need a little break. I need to do it at a distance. I need to do it my own way. And he follows him afar off. Then, when you go to John 21, isn't it interesting? John 21, Peter's not following Jesus. Even after his resurrection. You might say, no, he was. No, then why did Jesus, after he resurrected, came, appeared to them the third time, I think, and then said to Peter, come follow me. Yep. You know what? Peter, he got out of following Jesus. Why? Do you notice in John 21 what Peter went back to when he didn't follow Jesus? Fishing. All the way at the beginning of Mark 1. The beginning of beginnings where he followed Jesus. Jesus said, forsake your fishing, fishing, fishing. Come follow me. And the Bible says Peter straightway forsook his fishing net. But he went back. Why? That's what happens in discipleship. You're too rash. You're too impudent. I'll follow you. I'll do whatever you want, God. Well, you better be careful, buddy, because the devil knows that he can get you out of following Jesus and get you back to where you used to do things. Right. Where you used to do things, that old life, that sinful nature. No, Lordship, salvation, I'm changed, I'm clean. Hey, that dreaded old man is going to creep back up. Those temptations, those weaknesses of yours, the devil will bring it right back up. Why do you think it won't happen to you? The devil is going to make you go back to that thing. The devil is going to get that thing out and say, why? Because you follow it. I'm going to follow. And then something bad happens. You fear. Then you follow him fearfully. And God forbid, some of you are doing that right now. You followed him. You forsook your fishing world, your worldly ways. But now you're following him in fear. I don't know. If you're not careful, you're going to be like some other people here who are following him afar off. No, I can't. I can't. I got this. And then eventually, you're going to be like some who are not here anymore. John 21. I go back to fishing. I go back to the world, to the lust of my flesh, to how I used to do things. It naturally, it tends to go there whether you consciously meant to do it or not. The flesh's tendency is to go back to your dark desire, your intent, if you're not careful. Peter, if he listened to God, you know what Jesus said at verse 33, 34? Jesus said, it wasn't encouraging. Jesus said, you know what's going to happen? And Peter's like, what, Lord? And he's following in fear. And Jesus said, they're going to kill me and beat me up. Peter, I'm going to encourage him in discipleship. He's just confirming his fear.

0: You know what Jesus was trying to do? Be realistic. Hey, Peter, get out of this fantasy land right here. You need to know, yes, the bad thing will happen that you're afraid of. But I will rise again. Now think about it. If Peter really heard that, if he really believed that, he probably would not have denied Jesus and went back to fishing. He would have said, hey, he's going to die. I already know that. He warned me it's going to be bad. It's going to be awful. And it's horrible. But he told me he will rise again. I will wait for that day. He could have done that. And then he would have stayed in discipleship. You know what your problem is? You need Jesus to tell you, and the Holy Spirit's trying to open up your eyes right now. Hey, get out of La La Land. It's going to be bad. They're going to beat you up. They're going to scourge you. There's going to be horrible bloodshed. But I promise I'll be with you. Amen. I promise every pain and trial, I'll turn it for good. You've seen me work too many times, child. We'll pull through this together. Don't worry. No matter how high that wave of the storm is, that boat will not sink. If you really heard that, and if you really believe that, you'd stay in the Christian race.
1: Amen.
0: Your problem is you don't believe the negative report as well as the positive report. You want to pretend those two things don't exist and go your own way. I don't know if that made any sense to you. I want to wrap it up. 35 through 40. I don't want to ruin the conviction and the flow of the Holy Spirit, though. But I will wrap it up quickly. 35 through 40, James and John, they go to Jesus Christ and they said, Lord, we have a desire, a petition to ask. And then Jesus says, what can I do for you? And they said, for us to sit in your right hand and on your left hand. And Jesus says, no, that's not for me to give. So he turns down their petition. Don't you think James and John, when they signed up for disciples, they thought about, the blessing we're going to receive is we're going to reign with Jesus Christ when he sets up his kingdom on earth, right? So James and John are like, hey, Jesus, we've done all this for you. We sacrificed. We were disciples and we're your

0: blessing is not the way that you thought you would be blessed. And that's why people quit their discipleship. They're weak in their discipleship. You know why? You have your own fantasy, your expectation of what God's real blessing should be. Can I tell you something? This is something you'll thank me. You won't thank me now. You'll probably hate me for saying this, but you will thank me later if you do this. Thank God He did not bless you the way you wanted to be blessed.
1: Yes.
0: Thank God He blessed you the way He wanted you to be blessed.
1: Yes.
0: You saw 1 Kings chapter 4, for example. Solomon had the same thing like James and John. God said, you can ask me whatever you want. I'll bless you. I'll give it to you. You know what Solomon said? He didn't ask for riches. He didn't ask for women. He didn't ask for possessions, great land, or fame. He just said, he didn't even ask, listen up, he didn't even ask for knowledge.
1: Right.
0: He asked for the wisdom.
1: Yes.
0: To discern what's right and wrong. God was so happy.
1: Wow.
0: He said, you know what? I'm going to turn your wisdom into so much like even knowledge itself. With riches, possessions, fame, and everything you could ask. Isn't it interesting? When you look at Solomon's life, when he messed up, all those other blessings God gave to him turned out to be his weakness.
1: Yeah.
0: Riches, possession, fame, even knowledge. But there's one thing God blessed him that was his saving grace. At least that wisdom to discern what's right and wrong. At least he ended that at Ecclesiastes chapter 12. Let's sum up the conclusion of the whole matter. Fear God and keep his commandments, he said.
1: Wow.
0: You know what that means? That blessing that Solomon properly asked for was the one that was the real blessing at the end.
2: Amen.
0: Not all these other blessings God gave to him. That turned out to be his weakness. What's my point? My point is, you might be Solomon's case where you want God to give you the riches, the possessions, the fame, and all that you want God to bless you with. But trust me, those blessings could turn out to be your weaknesses at the end. And you'd want the blessing God will bless you with. The best thing is not to have an expectation of what God to bless you. Just walk by faith that I know God will bless me and I'll be forever happy.
1: Amen.
0: Just really believe that.
1: Thank you, Pastor.
0: It should be that simple. But we don't. That's why people don't serve God as faithful disciples. Their expectations are not met. The last part, and I'll close it here. 41 through 45, the 10 disciples hear about James and John's request, and they get upset. And Jesus Christ teaches them, it's not about who's going to be the greatest, all right? If you get the greatest ranking, the greatest blessing, the top level, that's not what it matters, because if you want to reach the top, you're going to hit the bottom, Jesus said. You should realize, church, that when you see a James and John, and you're that 10 who get displeased, and you're like, why should they get it better than me? Why should they have it better? That ruins a lot of preachers and Bible-believing Christians and gets them out of their Christian race, because they see someone whom God has blessed, whom God put at the top, and you're like, God, why don't you give that to me?
3: That's good.
0: Again, you have your own expectation of blessing.
3: Amen.
0: You forgot what discipleship was. It's not about being at the top. You will get blessed, of course. You will. But it comes from being at the bottom level, not at the top. It's being a servant. Jesus Christ said one verse that I want you to remember as I close it right now. It's not about being the greatest, because then you'll become the least, Jesus said. But if you become the least, you'll become the greatest. And he gives himself as an example. For the Son of Man came not to be ministered unto, but to minister, and to give his life a ransom for many. That's what he concluded, and that's the end of my passage of my sermon. Why did Jesus end that way? Because why do you want the top? Shouldn't Jesus be your example? If Jesus is the one you should follow, not James and John, not those who seem to be at the top and you're like, I want to be like them. Aren't you supposed to be like Jesus?
1: Yes.
0: You know where Jesus was? Oh, I can't be a disciple because God did not bless me like with them. Those people thank him or her and they think that he or she is more spiritual than me. I'm the least ignored. I've done this much work for God. God did not bless me as much. I didn't get complimented for that. And I didn't get my pay raise that I should deserve. Do you think you're better than Jesus? Jesus Christ sure didn't get blessed like you did. He was beaten, scourged, ripped naked, crucified on a cross. Who can get any lower than that? You think you can get lower than that? Aren't we supposed to follow Jesus?
1: Amen.
0: Whenever that thing clouds your mind and gets you out of discipleship, you always have to ask yourself, am I better than Jesus?
1: No.
0: Am I better than Jesus?
1: No.
0: All right. So this is purely hypothetical. This is not real life, all right? So don't think of this as real life, okay? So I'm going to do this, okay? So people can get the memo, okay? You'll be tense for about maybe 30 seconds, 1 minute, okay? And then after that, you'll get it, okay? All right. Robert, you let me down. Why weren't you here to help out the brethren? Why weren't you here fulfilling your duties? Why weren't you orderly? Why weren't you here on time? Why didn't you do your best to help me out? After all that I've done to sacrifice and do in the ministry, and you can't even do this much? Can he look at me at the eye when I do that? Some of you are thinking, God, I'm not looking at you right now when I'm doing that. Jesus Christ is going to look at you that way.
1: Wow.
0: And he said, after all I've done for you,
1: right,
0: you think you're better than me?
1: Okay. Wow.
0: Can you look at his eyes at the judgment? I'll tell you what I would do right now if I were you. Hebrews 12, looking unto Jesus, the author and finisher of our faith, who for the joy that was set before him endured the cross, despising the shame. I'd look at Jesus' bleeding face right now before I have the audacity as a disciple to think, I'm better than him. I'm better than him. I'm better than him. Every head bow and every eye shut. Will you look at Jesus today?

I enjoy that, amen. I appreciate what Brother Charlie's saying this morning. There was a lot of little hang-ups that I personally had, you know, when it came to preaching and when it came to sermons and what have you. And I always kind of felt inadequate in a lot of ways, one of those things is what she was talking about, taking a sermon that somebody had preached or an outline or something. And I always felt like it was a sin or a disgrace or something. You know, I always thought that maybe God would just talk to you on Sunday morning and or talk to you just before you get ready to preach and say, here's the book and the chapter and the verse and this is the thought. And then I discovered that that didn't happen like that. And that when I waited for that to happen, I would be very, very intimidated. And y'all know this, it's a nerve-wracking thing to have an opportunity to preach. And when you preach with our crowd, it's a blessing because nobody here is trying to outdo nobody. And it's not a matter of an outline. It all boils down to what God gives you, and you just give it from your heart and share it. No, you don't want to do that. But we were sitting around several years ago, and I fell in love with Brother Charlie. I've never really had a pastor. I grew up in the church where I pastor. I'm the 19th pastor that church has had, and I grew up in the church, and we had a lot of pastors come and go. I had a lot of influence. In fact, when I started preaching and learning the Bible, I had to relearn a lot of things that I had been taught growing up in the church.

0: and we grew up in a brighter church. And when I met Brother Calvin, I was introduced to a Bible believer by the name of Rookman. And I thought everybody, when I found out, because I struggled when I first started pastoring in 1990, I had an evangelist, the first revival we ever had. Man, I was excited about it. And he sat in our kitchen and for supper one night before the service. And if I named his name, you probably would know him. And he's with the Lord. He's a good man. But he told me, he said, man, there's a lot of mistakes in the King James Bible. Well, I had never been to school. And I hadn't yet, but that really tripped me up. I mean, it really messed me up because my heart was in the right place, and it still is. I don't want to mislead people. I don't want to preach something that's not right. And I thought, well, good night, where are they? You know, how do I find them, and how do I settle them, and how can I fix them, and how can I avoid them so that I don't teach my people something that's wrong? And he'll never know what that did to me. And I struggled for about a year on that issue. And I'd read my Bible, and like Brother Charlie said, my confidence was shot. My confidence was shot in the book. I thought, I don't know where they're at. And I struggled bad. And so, somebody had given my wife a video, of drawing for Christ, and, Brother, he's the one that was teaching it. Amen. Y'all know what I'm talking about. And I came in for lunch one day, and we sat down, and she had it played. And man, he cut down, I mean, Curtis Hudson and John R. Rice and Jack Hiles and all the guys that I grew up with. That's all I knew. I didn't know this guy. And so we had a little meeting, go to Jesus meeting there, and I took the thing out and chunked it and said, I forbid it. And then I still struggled. For a while, to make a long story short, she said one day, she said, you know, he's got some information on the King James Bible that maybe you can get some help. And I got some help. And it wasn't long after that, God began to channel my life and guide where I need to be. And I met Brother Calvin, and I had a shirt on that had a drawing of this particular preacher that I'm talking about. And I love Dr. Rutman. I really do. I thank God for him to this day. And Brother Calvin came up to me and said, or one of them said, I know the guy that drew that shirt. And by then I had already met several different preachers from preaching around, and I was so excited about getting that book settled that I thought everybody loved him. And I found out they don't. And in fact, I found out abruptly that how much they don't. And so I got the real gun shy about even mentioning. And I thought, man, nobody likes this guy. And I'm by myself, and I love him, and I love what I've learned and what I've got settled. And then the Lord led me, and I met Brother Calvin, and come to find out he was just as crazy about the book as I am. Amen. And but I appreciated what he said just a while ago. And I, as a young preacher, if Brother Charlie mentioned them a while ago, if you're here and you struggle with that kind of stuff, man, don't let it struggle you. Don't let it get you down. Just get a hold of something, and you pray about that thing, and you let that thing sink in your heart and mind, and you let God bring it out of you, and you preach it. Don't care what nobody has to say about it. And since then, I've been stealing outlines, and I've been forging them, and I've been changing them, and I've been turning them upside down, and I've been claiming that they're original, and I've been telling everybody it came from heaven about 10 minutes ago, and amen. And I'm so confident, I've just told myself that, amen. And and I've even learned the trick of the trade. I've even learned how to change the title and preach the same outline. And people don't even know it. Amen. It's like that fellow that stood in the circle, and these boys are beating up his wife, and they said, if you step out of that circle, we're going to whoop you. And they were slapping on her and spitting on her and just giving it to her. And they looked over at him, and he was laughing. He said, what are you laughing about? We're beating up your wife right in front of you. He said, man, I stepped out of the circle 3 times. Y'all didn't even see me. Amen. Amen. That's the way I felt. I preached something y'all have already heard. It's just a different outline, different way. Amen. I got over on you. Amen. But that was a great day when I realized that all this is for all of us. And that we're all different. And that we all bring it out differently. And we all need each other. And thank God for the privilege to be around this crowd today. I mean that with all my heart. The very best friends in this world that I have in my life right now are in this room at this moment. I mean it. I thought there for a little while that I wasn't going to be able to come, and I laid in bed and I thought, man, I got to go. I got to get up. I got to get up. I got to go. I need it. I need to see Brother Calvin. I need to see Brother Terrence, and I want to see Brother Brandon. I want to see Brother Charlie, and I need to be around them. I just need to hear them preach, and I want to get involved, and I don't want to miss a thing. Amen. It's too long for it to come around again. And the Lord allowed me to come, and I just, man, this is what it's all about. And I thank God for what He's done in my life. Boy, you talk about an unworthy preacher. I'm about as unworthy as are, but I thank God for His mercy. And I thank God for His grace, and I thank God that I'm telling you, just thank God for the privilege that we have to just serve a great God like we do. Amen. And I'm grateful for that today. And I was sitting there thinking last night, and when Brother Harry was preaching, man, what a message that was. What a touch of God. To me, the camp meeting, I don't know what you were expecting when you came. I don't know what your heart's intentions were or what you were looking for. And I think a lot of times we have a premeditated result already in our mind of what we want to see. And if it doesn't happen, then we're disappointed. But you know, God don't work on our timetable. God doesn't work according to what we think is going to happen. He knows what we need, and He'll go all the way around all those things that we think we need and hit something we didn't even realize. And it's come to find out it's what we needed at that time. And that's the joy of serving the Lord, that He knows what we need. But when He was preaching last night, He asked a question. And I'm not going to, I don't want to go into a lot of detail, but he asked a question. He said, how many would raise your hand and would say that somebody in your life, is not where they ought to be? It might be a wife, it might be a husband, it might be a child or some loved one that's gone wayward, some family member that's just not where they ought to be in serving the Lord. And he asked that we'd raise our hand. And did you know, folks, there was a lot of times in my life I would have never raised my hand for that at all. I mean, really, I've never had any kind of problems, never had any kind of difficulty. God has blessed me with a wonderful family. God's blessed me with wonderful children. And I never dreamed in my life that at this point in time that anybody would even think about going astray for any reason or myself. But you know, I found myself raising my hand, and I thought, you know what, I would have never raised my hand to that before. I didn't have to. But you know what happened to me was that when he began to preach and began to bring out some of those things, it seemed to me like that God directed me to this simple little old thought. And I don't have a whole lot to say, but it just kind of touched my heart, and then Brother Charlie got up and talked about his son and things such as that. And you know, the thing that we need to realize today is that every one of us are not exempt. We're not exempt from the problems of life. We're not exempt from sin. We're not exempt from this old flesh. We haven't got a do not go to jail card free. We don't have that. We don't have the things that happen to other people. That's why we always say it always happens to somebody else, but never us. Amen. And it just seemed to me like that this thought came to my mind, and I want to take you to 1 Kings chapter 18, and this is a very familiar passage of scripture. But this is what I went to bed with last night, and what Brother Calvin preached last night about staying put. Man, we need that. I want to stay put, amen. I know we get lopsided. I know we get bent out of shape. I know we sprain our ankle, you know, spiritually speaking, and we sometimes don't always feel as good as we ought to, but I like that message. Just stay put. I mean, just stay where you're at and just keep on going. No matter what's happened, when you get down, get up. When you fall down, get up. Pull your bootstrap up and ask God for His help and ask for forgiveness and ask for mercy and claim it by faith and get up and just don't look back and just keep on going for God. And do the best you can, amen. And God will bless and God will honor that. And as I was thinking about that last night, and I thought, how many people in this room? I heard that last night. I'm just telling you what my own feelings here, but I heard people weeping out loud. I mean, it wasn't something that people were just kind of keeping to themselves. I heard some sniffling going on. I heard some real weeping going on, and I thought, man, that's what we need. And I sat over there and I, man, it broke my heart, and I thought about those things and the problems and the people and the disappointments of life and the struggles. But listen, God is still on the throne, amen. I'm still on the winning side. I'm still going to make it to the other side, amen. Even though the storms come, God saw that storm up there on that mountain when He was praying. He knew the storm was coming when those disciples got in that boat, but He also knew that He would be there for them, amen. And I'm thankful that God not only lets us get in the boat and not only lets us endure these storms, but He will get us over on the other side, amen. I'm thankful for that today. And while I heard the weeping and the crying, I thought, my soul, this is what we need. This is what I need. Just a time when we can just isolate, if you can get this, if you can just isolate everybody else out of the room and it's just you and God. And talking with God and dealing with God and letting Him help us. Amen. And that's what came to my mind. And I'm going to give you these thoughts. I'm going to read out of 1 Kings 18 and try to develop what I'm trying to say this morning. Verse 21. And Elijah came unto all the people and said, how long halt ye between two opinions? If the Lord be God, follow Him. But if Baal, then follow him. And the people answered him not a word. Then said Elijah unto the people, I only remain a prophet of the Lord. But Baal's prophets are 450 men. Let them therefore give us 2 bullocks. And let them choose 1 bullock for themselves and cut it in pieces and lay it on wood. And put no fire under, and I will dress the other bullock. And lay it on the wood and put no fire under. And call ye on the name of your gods. And I will call on the name of the Lord. And the God that answereth by fire, let him be God. All the people answered and said, it is well spoken. And Elijah said unto the prophets of Baal, choose you 1 bullock for yourselves and dress it first for your many and call on the name of your gods and put no fire under. And they took the bullock which was given them and they dressed it and called on the name of Baal from morning until morning even until noon, saying, O Baal, hear us. But there was no voice, nor any that answered. And they leaped upon the altar which was made. And it came to pass at noon that Elijah mocked them and said, cry aloud, for he is a god. Either he is talking, or he is pursuing, or he is in a journey, or peradventure he sleepeth and must be awake. And they cried aloud and cut themselves after their manner with knives and lancets till the blood gushed out upon them. And it came to pass that when midday was passed, that they prophesied until the time of the offering of the evening sacrifice, that there was neither voice nor any to answer, nor any that regarded. And Elijah said unto all the people, come near unto me. And all the people came near unto him, and he repaired the altar of the Lord that was broken down. I want to draw on that thought right there on why we ought to repair the altars. Or why we need these old altars in the church. I've not been around a whole lot, but I've been around a few churches where they don't even have a place to pray anymore. There's no altar call. There's no call to prayer. The Bible said it was the altar of the Lord. We're building all kinds of altars. We're making all kinds of excuses. We're going through a modern day ministry mindset that it's got to be this way, and it's if we do this and we formulate this and we somehow or another get a progressive spirit and get some kind of thing going. And listen, all we're missing the whole ball game because it's the altar of the Lord. It's not what I do. It's not what man can create. It's not what man desires. It's what God wants to do. And before the fire ever fell, the altar was repaired. Before there was a decision ever made as to who is the true God, the altars were repaired. Before there was ever a move of God, the altars were repaired. Before the lives of those people were ever changed, the altar was repaired. Before there was ever a decision to move forward and to serve God and to be faithful, the altars were repaired. I'm saying tonight, this morning rather, that I believe, I don't know about y'all, but in my heart, in my life last night, before anything else ever happened, I didn't get here the first night. I don't know what happened. I know it was good, but I know what happened last night, and I know this much. Before anything good happens in my life, before any decisions made to serve God, before any desire to serve the Lord and to love God, before there's any confidence that we have in God, as Brother Charlie spoke about, before there's ever a desire to stay put, the altars must be repaired. And I believe last night that God began to stir our hearts. Hey, listen, it might be that God allowed those folks to go astray. He allowed the folks to... listen, I'm not saying that we ought to go and sin. Don't think that. I don't really know how to say what I'm trying to say. But I'm saying that maybe God brings these situations and allows these situations just so that we can realize it's not us, it's not our ability, it's not our outline, it's not our song, it's not our talent, it's a place that we get at the altar where things is made better, amen. And before anything helps us this week, before we go home and serve God, before we do anything in the name of Christ Jesus, the altars has to be repaired. Father, Lord God, I need You this morning, and I love You. And Lord, I thank You. Lord, I just thank You for loving me. I thank You, God, for Your mercy. I thank You for Your grace. And Lord, the privilege to serve You is just something that is precious. Today, Lord, to be around these men of God and to see these familiar faces, Lord, it just brings a stream of strength that runs through us. Lord, as the preacher has already said, our movement, Bible-believing people, are just a small remnant. We're being overrun by modernists and liberals. We're being overrun by a lesser stance, and we're being told that what we do and how we feel and what we preach is that it's like it don't work no more. But Lord, I believe it does, and Lord, I pray tonight, this morning, that You'll just speak to our hearts, and Lord, what You started in my heart last night, I pray that You'll not quit until, Lord, You accomplish everything that You want to do in my heart and life. Lord, I don't know about everybody else. I just know, Lord God, that our hearts need to be broken. I just know, Lord, that we need to have this time and these moments when we meet and repair these old altars, Lord, and meet with You. Have Your will and way now, I pray, in Jesus' name, amen. I remember growing up, I was privileged to have a Christian home, and my daddy and mama was saved, and I can remember as a little boy, I can remember gathering around the couch in the night time and before we'd go to bed. And I remember Dad would take the Bible and he would read. Actually, he'd preach. He thought we was a whole church, I think. And he'd pray and we'd all pray. And all us kids would pray and then Mama would pray and then Dad was usually the one to close it all out. And by the time he got done praying, we was all sound asleep. We was all finished. But I can remember the voice of my mother praying. I can remember the voice of my dad praying. I can remember feeling his breath upon my neck as he prayed and asked God to help me. I can remember those times when Mom and Dad, it seemed like that they just somehow or another just got lost and we were all there praying, but they would be over there hugging one another and weeping and crying. And boy, I'm going to tell you what, they're getting a hold of God. I can remember those days. Now, I want to tell y'all something. We're living in a fast society. Everybody's living in a fast lane. It's fast food here and fast drive-through there and hurry up there and pick this up and drop that off and go to this practice and go to that ball field and take them over here and go to bed and get up. And that's the way life is. And I'm going to tell you something I don't know for sure, and I don't mean to be unkind, but I'm going to tell you, and I'm not going to stand up here and act like I'm some kind of a great spiritual person, but I'm going to tell you something. I believe the altars have broken down in our homes. There are not many times, hey, we would not get in trouble like we do if the altars were repaired in our homes. We would not go the direction that we go if the altars had not been broken down in the first place. There'd be no question about what was right and what was wrong if the altars had been repaired in our lives. When's the last time you took your family and your little youngins and you knelt down and you prayed and you got a hold of God and they sensed the presence? Oh, the room was filled with the fullness of God. There was something special. I felt that last night, amen. I felt as if I was with my family. I felt that I was with my brothers and sisters. I felt like the tears that were shed and the weeping was going on. I felt the presence of God. And before there'll ever be a shout, before there'll ever be a song, before we'll ever raise our hands, before we'll ever run the aisle, before we'll ever get happy, before we ever get things settled, we'll have to rebuild that altar of God. I don't know about you, but that altar time, it doesn't need to be in a hurry. I appreciate what happened last night. There was no rush. There was no, we got to get out of here. We got to go do this. I'm going to tell you something. Around where I was sitting, I saw tears flowing. I saw hearts breaking. I thought about my life. I thought about my family. I thought about those that's gone astray. I'm going to tell you something. God spoke to our heart. The altar's a place of sacrifice. A place where we surrender. It's a place where we come and realize that He's everything and we're nothing. We come to realize that it is all Him and none of us. The altar's a place of renewed service. A place where we realize where we failed God. Where we've come short. And how we've let Him down. And we make a new commitment and a new desire and to sing a new song, to go down the right path and to serve God with renewed vigor. Altar's a place of soul searching. A place where it's just you and God. It's a place where just me and the Lord. I talked about things. And oh, what a sweet thing it is. That lady got to singing a while ago, and I don't want to say it like that. What's your name? Aaron? I'm going to say Aaron's not a woman name. Carrie. I appreciate that singing. Reminded me old Peg became me. Amen? I kept waiting for you to kick your shoe off any minute. Amen? I like that. She got to singing about God. Oh, what a Savior He is. What a God He is. What a one. Hey, it's at that altar. We realize what a wonderful God He is. And that at that time, we have a soul searching time. You know, there's times in our life when we don't want God to search. But I'm so glad that that altar is a place of sacrifice and surrender where we allow Him and we let Him and we need Him to search our soul. I'm going to give you just a few things this morning. I try to hurry up as quick as I can about why we need these altars. Why we need to repair. I think number one, because we need to do business with God. We didn't come here to compare outlines. We didn't come to compare a talent. We didn't come here to practice a song. We didn't come here to see what other people are doing. And I know we're going to glean from one another. I know we're going to get help. But listen, we ought to come to this place and realize that the altars need to be repaired, that we might do business with God. Amen. I want God to do something in my heart and life. I realize that we're prone to wonder, Lord, I feel it. Lord, I know that ability is there. But we need to do business with God. Let God stir our heart. Last night when he got to preaching on parenting and got to preaching on those, will the circle be unbroken? A lot of us, would have never dreamed that there would be one that's outside the circle. Not necessarily unsaved, but saved and in a foreign country. And what a time it was when you realize that those things can happen. And we need an altar to do business with God. To let God stir our heart. The Bible talked about Hannah. When she came and prayed, her heart was broken. Her heart was bitter. She had no son. Eli watched her, marked her lips, and determined that she was drunk. But she said, no, I'm a woman of a sorrowful spirit. I've come to do business with God. It'd be a whole lot better, folks, if we didn't come to hear so-and-so preach or hear so-and-so sing or see somebody shout or see somebody run. But we ought to come. No, I want to come. I want to do business with God. I am a person of a sorrowful spirit. I don't need nothing else but to do business with God. I need God. My heart went out when I saw Brother Charlie cry. I have been the same way, Brother Charlie. A chip. Well, I think that needs to happen. They need to hit rock bottom. They need to be completely emptied. Serves them right. No. We need to build an altar. Do business with God. And then I think we need to rebuild them old altars to build character. E.M. Bounds said in his writings, he said, character is what you are. Conduct is what you do. And you do what you do because you are what you are. I want God when I do business with God. I don't like what I am sometimes. I don't like what I do sometimes. Now you might be different than me. But I'm just an old sinner saved by grace. But I want to build an altar this week. I believe God started it for me last night. And this thought was laid upon my heart. There was an altar being built. But hey, I'm going to tell you something. We can shout and we can run and we can smile and we can laugh and we can rejoice. But if we haven't done business with God and let God change us, it's all for naught. We go home and say, man, do you remember so-and-so shouting? You remember when so-and-so done this? You remember when it's not about us? It's not about the shout. It's not about the song. It's not about the person. It's not about the talent. It's God, change me from what I am to what I ought to be. God said, Jeremiah, go down to the house of the potter. There I'll show you a work. Now I know he's talking about the nation Israel, but I want to apply that here today to realize that when we go to that altar, God shows us in that altar the work that He's doing in the wheels of our life. There are pebbles, there are stones, there are sticks, there are things in our life that only the hands of the master potter can realize. And as He turns the wheels, He knows our life. Like Brother Charlie said, He knows us. He knows every fiber. He knows every being. He knows everything about you inside out. And He turns the wheels and says, up, there's something there. And He'll tear that clay down. I want God to tear that clay down. I want God to take out the tendencies. I want God to take out the temptation failures. I want God to remove the bitter spirit. I want God to remove the pride. I want God to take away those things that's keeping me from really rejoicing. I know how to get excited. I know how to get happy. I know how to fake it. But I don't want to fake it. I want God to change what I am. After all the years, the Lord has graciously been good to me, saved me. There are still some things that potter got to break down and hammer down and pound and pull and pluck. And it hurts when you realize that's what you thought you were. It's not what you are. But what He sees is what's best. And our goal is to get to that place. That's why we need to rebuild the altar. Then we need to build an altar to break our will. Peter said, I go fishing. Hey, this over. It lasted good while it lasted. It was good to hear Him pray. It was good to hear Him preach. Man, the miracles was wonderful. Now where is He? They were afraid. They were hiding in the upper room. Peter said, I'm going fishing. I'm going back. You know what? Listen to me. There is nothing to go back to. I hope you're listening. There is nothing to go back to. And the Lord appeared. They looked up from the shore. I can imagine that guys had come into breakfast this morning. I could smell that good cooking. A fat man can smell good food from a long distance. We have king, sith, biscuit. Oh, gravy. Sausage. Oh, blueberry. Amen. Somehow or another, we need to realize that Peter looked out there. He said, man, look there. There's fish of cooking. There's bread of bacon. But listen, who is that? And about that time, old Peter's wheel was broken on another place. And the Lord told him, but the net on the other side. He said, Lord, I don't know why You're telling me to do that. It's been on both sides all night long. I've been fishing all night. I know what I'm doing. But nevertheless, hey, we need the altar to break our will. Quit doing it our way. Quit doing it our thing. It's not about us. That old altar is a place to break our will. It's a place to bind the devil. Absalom had rebelled against the king. Everything that could go bad went bad. And David realized that Ahithophel, his counselor, had also got caught up in Absalom's rebellion.
1: Absalom got Ahithophel to be his counselor. If anybody knew the mind of David, Ahithophel did. If anybody knew the war tactic and the defense and war, Ahithophel knew. And when David found out that Ahithophel had joined ranks with Absalom, the Bible said he went to God in prayer and he said, turn the counsel of Ahithophel. He said, what are you saying? I'm saying that old altar will bind the devil to stop him to doing what he wants to do. If Satan could, he'd destroy and kill and maim everything and everybody in this building today. But when those old altars are rebuilt, we can bind the devil. Let me hurry. An old altar needs to be rebuilt not only for the business of God to build our character and break our will, but also to bless our lives. I need the blessing of God this week. I'm blessed seeing all my preacher friends. I love you. I need you. I thank God for you. And it's a blessing to be with you, to preach with you, to sing with you, to shout with you, and to glorify the Lord with you. But I need God's blessing. I need the Lord to touch me. Like Jacob of old, when he wrestled with the Lord, and he said, I won't let you go until you bless my life. Would to God we would have that attitude this week. After all the shout, sing, song, after all the laughter, after all what's going to take place, if we haven't had the blessing of God upon our life, let's stay at the altar till He blesses. We need the altars rebuilt so that we can live a better life. I know this because we're flesh. But we can all do better. Is there a desire in your heart to do better today? Are you satisfied with just, well, I've let the Lord down, I've let the people down, I've done this, I've been there, and I've thought this, and made this mistake. We're going to do just lay down. The easiest thing to do is lay down. But I'm going to tell you what, there's a whole lot more reason to get up. I want to spend the rest of my life staying up. Staying put. That old prodigal. He got down that old hog pen. He said, I will arise. I will go to my father. I have sinned. I'm not worthy. He could have stayed in the hog pen. But I'm going to tell you what. If you want to do better, the arm of flesh will fail you. But when we rebuild those old altars, we can live a better life. I mean, Elijah said, hey, y'all come here now. You've seen all this theatrics. You've seen all these bell boys. Come here! I can imagine the people coming. What's he going to say? What's he going to do? Is he going to sing? What's he going to do? Is he going to shout? I wonder what's he going to say? He didn't say a word. He just rebuilt that altar. I believe there might have been a silence come down as the people began to realize, hey, there's something different about this. There's no show. There's no glow. There's no glamour. There's no glitter. He just rebuilt the altar of the Lord. And then the fire fell. We're going to live a better life. We're going to have to build an altar. I believe that started last night. I don't know what direction the camp might go. I've learned in the little experiences that I've had that they all sometimes seem to have some kind of trail or path that it goes by. Last night it was sweet. When we get to the place that we're willing to admit, I can't do this. I have tried and I have come short. There are people that are away, and I haven't prayed, and I haven't poured my heart out, and I haven't had confidence in the Lord's ability. And altars were rebuilt, piece by piece, and little by little. And I'm going to say this and I'll be done. We need to rebuild those altars so that we'll have a burden that's renewed. I think, and I'm just being honest, because I feel like that's the way that the Lord's dealing with me about the meeting. And that man of God got up there and wept and cried. Maybe 2 or 3 years ago, I wouldn't know what it was about. But I knew what it was about last night. You know what's wrong? You know why we fail? Somewhere along the line, we lost a burden. It happens. I don't care how good a Christian you are. I don't care what your background is. We're all sinners saved by the grace of God. But the fact of the matter is, we lose burden. Paul said, My desire for Israel is they might be saved. We'll build them old altars this week. We'll get that burden back. We'll get that burden back. We'll get some character back. We'll get that character back. We'll do business with God. We get to doing business with God, He'll bless our lives. We'll be able to leave this place and we'll not be able to say, you know, it wasn't really a song or it wasn't really a preacher, it wasn't really an outline, it wasn't really a message. It was, oh, I know what it was. It was that night when I laid at the altar and those old tears fell. And I was uninhibited by anybody and I just let it go. Those folks that let it go last night, I felt that. I felt the man of God when he got up and I felt that pain. We don't have that burden. But if we'll rebuild that altar, we will. Amen.

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Chapter 3. Let's go pray. Let me pray. Pray. You all pray for me. That's it. Dear God, thank you again for everything you have done for us. Lord, help me to preach to your people. Get me out of the way. Put me aside. Lord, don't let me take things to my own hand. Lord, just use me as your vessel. Lord, I thank you again for the people that are here. Lord, I pray that you just help us to have a better understanding from the Word of God. Lord, help us to show some things, some wonderful things from the Word of God. Lord, we're here. Let us hear it, Lord God, and help us, Lord God, have a better understanding. Lord, thank you again. Jesus, I pray. Amen. It's been a while back that we did Isaiah. It seems like I was away for a long time. After our camp meeting, then we did Isaiah, and then we went to Alabama, Tennessee, and then right away went into youth camp, and finally we're back. But last Thursday, we didn't post it because I didn't have the equipment, so we had a great time as well. And we're behind the scene, I guess. And so, but tonight, we'll go ahead and do it. So, but thank be to God that we're all back together. Thank you again. If you are praying for tonight, thank you for praying for the service tonight. And I hope that you all learn something from it. And I might do English and Navajo as well. So I might as well just do it. Yeah, kung nano kagi, ado dito sa dadal sini, dito ba sa dadal sini ido kaya eh ko so sa zedebe na siya olta. A she is a be halata honi to so the zenoe do on tot to ida hit it nata so the zenoe asho hit it na aro ebe nastro gasco be nastro kaho lede chin di jaho kitchen na dishin hood so the zeno go a in the hits of the zenigay the it's all the yanka a your leaf aro the yanka de do on el ada got a tisnel. God e ani hayu to e atron e yoli. Amen. Isaiah chapter 3 verse 1. We did verse 1, 2, 3, and 4, but tonight we'll start with verse 5. Verse 5, I renamed the title. It says, Nation That Turns Away From God. Or you could just call it a family that turns away from God. However way you want to put it. But we're going to apply it to the church age spiritually. And then it's historically already happened in Isaiah's time. And doctrinally, it's aiming at the tribulation. And so I did last week, I said this. God is patient with Israel. He is patient with us too, because Jesus Christ is our mediator. 1 Timothy chapter 2, verse 5 says, For there is one God and one mediator between God and man, the man Christ Jesus. And so, even though Israel had made a mistake, messed up, went back.

going back and forth, God is still patient with them. Today, God is still patient with Israel. But I also said that when the nation starts going down, you will notice the nation turns away from God. So the same way for a family tonight, that if you will notice if a family turns away from God, you will notice it. The man of God will notice it, and then all we can do is just pray for them. All we can do is, Lord, you get a hold of them, let them come back to church. And you know how you know that the family don't that had turned away from God, they don't come to church no more. They, for some reason, something's holding them back. But the thing is, that's their walk with the Lord. And the thing is, last night I was teaching the Bible. What we found out is in 2 Peter chapter 3, it states that when a family or somebody goes back into the world, it will be worse than from the beginning. What do you mean by that, preacher? So here, if you decide to go into the world, there'll be entertainment, a lot of things going on. But when you come back to the Lord, it's going to be worse. Meaning that nobody's going to take you seriously. Amen? Nobody's going to take you seriously with the Word of God. And just say if I go back into the world and I got right with the Lord, what's going to happen is it's going to hit my family. My family will be in the worst condition. That's why it's very important that we stay with the Lord. Amen? So that's how you would notice it. Amen? There's a preacher that said, Dr. Kim said that a lot of people complain about their prayer. It says, Lord, how come you're not answering my prayer? Then all God, maybe God is just saying, how come you're not doing what I'm telling you to do? That was really a good point. Lord, I could not answer this, and I let others answer this, and the let others answer this, and answer in later. How did you get it done? Nedo could do che shanan deshin deshni ko do shanan deshta. Even in that kind of nature, so that the zone okay, but the chiaro it o kaya hi na kai. Amen. Do you know that God will judge you? God will judge the family that goes back into the world. The Bible tells us that if the man falls, when he gets back up and get it right with God, seven other spirits will enter into that person. I think it was seven other spirits. So altogether, there's eight wicked spirits. And that's the reason why it's going to be worse. If a person decides to go back into the world, when he gets right, it's going to be worse. That's some outs. There's a man that I spoke with and says that do not ruin your testimony, because if you ruin your testimony, things ain't going to be the same. He said there's some stuff that he said. He said a prayer life, God answers prayer life, but he don't answer it 100% because he's probably testing me because he wants me to be real to him. Amen. So these people, they like I said, a while back, the pastor is always the last one to know. If you have trust issues, take it up with the Lord. The only thing I can think is that God trusted me enough to be your pastor. So God trusted me that much to work for him, to pastor over you, to teach you, to preach the Bible to you, for you to learn and to lead you the right direction. Amen. As the Word of God tells us, if you really study the Word of God, and this is what I believe, and Paul has always said, pray for us. And all the saints had always ran to Paul and says, pray. That's why Paul always said, pray without ceasing. So if you have any problem, if you're going through some problems,
You ought to let your pastor know first. And then your pastor will start praying. The pastor is always the last one to know, then it's late. Amen. So here, the title is called Nation That Turns Away From God, or a Family That Turns Away From God, verse 5. And the people shall be oppressed, every one by another, and every one by his neighbor. The child shall behave himself proudly against the unclean, and the basest against the honorable. So here, a child, it's talking about a child. So number, I put, because I've already stated this, so I put number 3. I already gave you point 1 and 2 last Thursday, or 2 Thursdays ago. So this Thursday, we're at point 3. It, the original title is called National Decay of Judea, but here tonight, the title is called When the Nation Turns Away From God, or When the Family Turns Away From God, what happens is the citizens oppress each other. The citizens oppress each other. So, well, there's burglars, there's rapes, there's murder, child molester, divorce. All that takes place when you turn away from God. And sickness, that takes place. And hatred. And let's go to Galatians. All this takes place. Galatians chapter 5. Verse 19. Now the works of the flesh are manifest, which are these. So when you turn away from God tonight, church, if you're saved, you're going to be walking in the flesh. And according to God, according to the King James Bible, the Bible that I have, the Bible tells us that God considers the flesh to be dead. So if you're walking in the flesh, you're walking as a dead Christian. And the Bible tells us, the other night, I think it was in 1 Peter, it tells us that to wake up from the dead and the Lord shall give you light. So if you turn away from God, this takes place. Adultery, fornication, uncleanness. I hope none of us are at uncleanness. Uncleanness means sodomite. Lasciviousness, idolaters, witchcraft. A Christian can fall into a witchcraft. How? By going after idols. You don't have to actually go gush, gush, gush. You can start going into other idols. And then by you hating somebody else, that's where you're witchcrafting. And then as you continue to go on, hatred, variance, humiliation, wrath, strife, sedition, heresy, envy, murder, drunkenness, reviling. All that takes place when a person turns away from God. They may not do all of it, but I guarantee you, they will do one. They will do one. Do you know that America turned away from God and it did all of it? The nation turned away from God. Or America is a beautiful country. I'm an American. I thank God I'm American. I thank God for the freedom that we have, but the thing is, America had turned away. So ebene na di he kaya pita hani na na o di in God it's on jo na ha ya go sa shoy God to bina ka ko te nen ta hil se te ne etin ta ha te te ne ta an I es chen ne to bi ga ha te ne e ko le den he Washington the nas ta o to pet e da e ko ko den he di ta o tan ta ni tan ni ki ta o tan ni ki ji ge go di gen ke ka ge e to o hot e da to hot e da ta de no ho do pa ta hu le e ko ko do ni he ta pa ta 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do that. It's okay to approve all this. But yet they're saying that we're the one that have root speech.
They're the one that's telling us that we have hatred. Well, the Bible tells us that sin is wrong. Somebody loved you enough to point your sin out. Is it the preacher? No. Who? It's God. God, it's God that loved you enough to point your sin out. It's all written in here. Amen. Everyone looking out for himself and stepping on other people. That's the time. Church of Laodicea. Laodicea means civil rights. It's all about I. It's all about me. I do what I say. I don't have to go to church. I can just miss church. It's like I'm singing there now. Amen. That was so scary. I miss Pastor Calvin. I wish Pastor Calvin was here. If you miss him that much, he has service Wednesday night and Sunday. Amen. I keep hearing Brother Calvin used to do it this way. Brother Calvin did this. Brother Calvin did that. Well, Brother Calvin ain't the pastor here. Amen. Whomever, people stepping on people, stepping over them, whoever stands in their way. You may not actually step on them, but you're just talking so big over them. What does that tell us? That person turned away from God. Turning away from God, man, that's just destruction. That will ruin your testimony. That will put you somewhere else that you shouldn't be. And then it will be, you may come back to the Lord, but just think about it. That if you go back into the world, and if you come back to the church, your loved ones might not come back. That's what I mean. It's going to be worse. Amen? It's going to be worse for them. Because they look at you, and they're not going to come back. Tonight, those of one that are here, and those of one that are watching, and those going to be listening online on the radio, stay with God. Stay with the Lord. The Bible says in John 14, verse 6, that Jesus is the way, the truth, and the life. Jesus Christ is the way. He is the only way. Jesus Christ will help you. Jesus Christ will take care of you. Jesus Christ will be with you at all times. He ain't going to forsake you. No matter what you do to him, he's faithful. He's always there. He will always take care of you. Amen? No, none of these things where you're mad at. Somebody just get it right with the Lord. Before it gets so far, before you get so far into sin, open your eyes. Amen. Navajo, change it. Wait, when Zago, your God will let Ohochet Nahu, Nago, Obiga, Hotho, Nipi, your God, Ohachin, beat your Ishto, let Hasha, Nananta, the Yangabache, Dina. The God is the natural window. Is the God is hakon the doni. Kada ko tati teka ati hakon kisne. 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Zo ada o sko natural hote shlito shtispet khat eskisto bi ka pansen yana baate he pansen yana zo topen nashne tado. Amen. That's a great God. He's going to put all your sin under the blood. Or he ain't going to remember. Under the next point, children lost respect. Children lost respect if you turn away from God. Not just children, grandchildren will lose respect. The Bible in Ephesians chapter 6, verse 1 to 3 tells us, children, obey your parents, for this is right in the Lord. The Bible tells us if a child left to himself brings shame to his mother. The Bible tells us to correct a child. Do you know that if we were to correct a child, that things would be a lot better?
that the children would respect mom and dad, children would respect grandparents. You know my daddy? There's no more yes sir, yes ma'am coming from children. Amen? At the youth camp, I was just looking around to say who would say yes sir, yes sir. I didn't hear nobody say yes sir. But one or two. Say, yes sir, yes sir. Verse 5 tells us, just look at this. And the people shall be oppressed, everyone by another, and everyone by his neighbor. The child shall behave himself proudly against the ancient, and the base against the honorable. So they're going to go against the ancient. I mean, he's going to go against the elderly. And the honorable is that honor thy father and mother. It's one of the commandments in the Exodus that God commanded us. So let's go over there. I'm not lying. Exodus 20.

0: Verse 12, honor thy father and thy mother, that the days may be long upon the land which the Lord thy God giveth thee. So he said, liveth long. Let's go to Ephesians now. Look, Ephesians chapter 6 tells us that if you obey your parents, if you respect your parents, if you just listen to your parents, that you will live long. What's going on today? Children ain't living long. Children, obey your parents and the Lord, for this is right. Honor thy father and thy mother, which is the first commandment with promise, that it may be well with thee, and thou mayest live long on earth. Supposed to be the other way around. Mom and dad supposed to die first, and then the children bury their mom and dad. But today, mom and dad burying their children because children are being disobedient. Why is that? Because they turned away from God. They turned away from God. Amen. Children shooting teachers, children shooting in school, children playing games so much, children, just everything, just children, just being disobedient. Children don't pray. Children don't even want school. Children just want everything so easy for them. And that's the problem there, that the mom and dad don't whip their children no more. And here they are, the children are just so in a mess. Did you know that tonight, if you're saved, if you're here in this building, if you're not spanking your child, the Bible tells us that you hate your child. It's in in Proverbs. Amen? Oh, I heard a preacher saying that if a child is born into this world, start spanking them at 1 week. A girl, give it 2 weeks. Amen? I don't mean that you whip them. No, just start disciplining them. Amen? Today, one of my child spoke against me, and I stood up to say, excuse me, what you say? Get the stick. You know where to go. And he got a stick and went to the office. Oh, it's just cute. I don't need it. You know why that I discipline my child? Because I want them to know that there is a God. I want them to know that God loves them. I was raised by my grandma. My grandma told me that you will whip your child. Better not listen to that law. He said, whip your child, discipline your child the right way. That's what she told me. Amen. I got whipped, but it was always here. Amen. Do you know that? By me getting whipped back then, that when I got in trouble, man, fear came over me. That's why I was. I know there were children doing some, students doing some stuff, and I didn't want to get involved with because I knew grandma would whip me. Why I didn't get involved? Because I respected grandma. Amen?
1: Second Kings 1:9.
0: Bible study day, I wanted a Bible class and that. Then that all you no sign in do can. Do that or tanning yet. Kadebi ikaya. The Bible calls it a falling away. Does that mean that they're going to no, they're still going to heaven, that God will judge them for it? What had happened? They turned away from God. And that's how you can know that if a family turns away from God, that you can know. Me and my wife, we were just like one night, we were just sitting there, we just had to pray for a family. Why is it that? Ich bin yet, mado jendon ichni, hashet ato yin ida. Halet ado yin ida do ajo wo kaho halet ado yin ida. I should need the yin god, but chit the jayitlis. I see you sit the yin god, but chit naho nish. I see you sit naho chit the yin god, but chit ko ebin in ado yin ida. Dika ade shishini na ne ne shini ne binina shaho chit nizo tsin ke so do hot eda. You went out, you left church for the wrong reason. Amen? That you ought to open your eyes, that you're going the wrong direction, you're going back, you ought to know, church. Amen? What do you want? Do you want to really fall into sin and that everything just gets worse? And worse and worse and worse, where you just want to be in it? Is that what you're aiming for? Take a look at the world, church. What's going on? People don't want God. People don't want to be friends no more. People don't want church. People don't want the Bible. People don't want to pray. America, throughout God, is that what you want? Is that where you're headed? Is this what you want your family to go through? The Bible gives us clear instruction that if you go into the world, that the Lord will not follow you into the world, but He will remind you that I'm still here. I'm still here to forgive you. I'm still here. I'm where I'm at, where you left me. Amen. It says, I can't follow you, but I'm here. Where did you left God? There's a preacher that said that, when one of his preachers says that if you got mad at God, if you left God, he said, God cannot go into the world. He said, where did you leave God? He said, God is here. Amen? The world don't want God. Over there, the other preacher that I met at UK says, is your children going to homeschool? Is your children going to public school? I said, no, we're homeschooled. He said, thank you. Amen. They told me that it's everywhere, that school systems just gotten so worse. There's one on a reservation that I heard, they told me, it says that this children, you can't even get mad at this children no more. You can't even get mad at the children once you raise your voice at the child. I thought, lady with the scene, I got rights. That bus driver shouldn't be saying that to my child. Fire the bus driver. Well, if you want to fire the bus driver, it's your job to bring your child to school or train up your child and teach your child at school. I mean, at home. You're not satisfied. That's why there's hardly any teachers, because that they can't even say anything. They can't even discipline the child. Why? Because the family had turned away from God. Amen. Teacher Chenan can go then. What cell phone? She thought that your child, what will cell phone do for you? Cell phone ain't going to get you no job. Cell phone ain't going to. When a nation turns away from God, the citizen failed to meet the civil responsibility. I forgot to read 2 Kings. Let me read that one. 2 Kings. Chapter 1. This goes to point two. 2 Kings chapter 1, verse 9. Then the king sent unto him the captains of 50 with his 50, and he went up with him, and behold, he sat at the top of the hill, and he spake unto thou man of God, the king has said, come down. And Elijah answered and said to the captain of 50, if I be the man of God, then let the fire come down from heaven and consume thee and 50. And there came down far from 50 and consumed him and his 50. And so the reason why we put that in there is because children don't respect the man of God no more. Why? It all started with mom and dad. The next point is that citizens, they fail to meet with civil responsibility. Verse 6 and 7, back to Isaiah chapter 3. When a man shall take hold of his brother of the house of the father, saying, thou hast clothing, be thou our ruler, and let this room be under thy hand. In that day shall he swear, saying, I will not be an healer, for in my house is neither bread nor clothing. Make me not to rule of the people. And so, when we turn away from God, we don't take responsibility. That's what I'm aiming at. I remember the time when I got saved. Did you know that because of the church, how the church was on fire for the Lord, that drew me in? Oh, I want to get saved. I want to have what they have. I remember the first time coming here that this whole place was packed out. Where are they? I remember that people help one another. Got to put that down to church cleaning. We don't have to tell you. I don't have to tell you when the church needs to be clean. I don't have to tell you when the fellowship needs to be clean. What happened? Maybe we're turning away from God. Well, it's the pastor's job. Brother Calvin never did that. Again, I'm going to say, brother Calvin's not the pastor, I'm the pastor. Yeah. Amen? Brother Calvin maybe ran things differently. I'm running things differently. Don't get me wrong, Brother Calvin is my pastor. I love that man. But he's not the pastor here. You don't have to be told when to take out the trash. You don't have to be told when to vacuum around here. You don't have to be told when to mop, when to clean the windows. Amen. Brother Calvin had taught you enough, more than enough, to carry that on, to clean the building, to help one another, to pray for one another, to pick up a trash. I've been under his preaching too. Don't forget that I was under his preaching. Man, he got on me because he knew that I was going to become a preacher. He knew that I was a preacher. He sat down with me. He says, brother, di kwagi doa hut ed. Brother, kwagi chan le. Brother, di kwagi the family doa hut awi kwagi chan le. Di kwagi na alchane da jona has ta kwagi chadili. Just like face to face. Brother, if you want to run a church, where's your tools? Brother, di kwagi eat la di chan le. Brother, di kwagi seal di kwagi. I don't have to tell you that all these things need to be replaced. Brother, it's your job because you're one of the leaders. Brother, lay the trash na hala. He said, and I picked that up. And then he never told me to do that again. I came up here and said, okay, Pastor Calvin, give me the key so that I can come up here. And I can come up here on my own time. And I came up here and did all these things and then pick up trash out there. And at the same time, I prayed out here. You don't have to be told. Amen. You can ask for a key and we can give you the key. We don't have to make a schedule. You ought to know if you really follow in the Lord, if you love the Lord will lay it on your heart when to clean, where you meet with Him. Amen? I remember one time He got on me down here at the store. I was like, okay. Because I didn't have one too. The water in this BP hall, you ought to know. He just went on me, just went like that, man. Just 1 Timothy 5:8. But if any provide not for his own, instead for those in his house, he had denied the faith and is worse than an infidel. Just like, if you're not providing, that's what he's saying. If you're not providing for your family, you are worse than an infidel. Ephesians 4:28.

Let him that stole steal no more, but rather let him labor, working with his hand that things which is good, and he may have to give to him that needeth. Don't steal no more. Don't steal time. If you're working, do not steal that time. God gave you that job for you to work. We went through that when I was working for NTUA. Every essential, they went from 8 to 5. Non-essential, they went overtime. And the last part of the last 3 months when I was working for NTUA, that we broke every rule. Finally, I kept telling my boss, this is wrong. And he says, I have a CDL. I can't drive more than 15 hours. Well, they don't need to know. Well, if I get pulled, there's a driving log in there that I already signed it. I clocked in with that truck right there. There's a big jet rotter truck. So I clocked in at 5. If a DPS or Navajo Nation pulls me over, they're going to tell me for that log. And if I give it to them and I've broken it, I'm going to get suspended. Well, you're probably not going to just take the back roads. And then we went over. So one week, you work 75 hours. And we went over and I hit 100 hours. Said, this is wrong. Well, just take that time and then put it to the next pay period. And finally, I just said, no. I went over him. I went over him. He didn't like it. And then when some guy was working over here and we caught him at Twin Arrows, I told him, I said, what are you doing here? Oh, I just came out here to eat lunch way out here. Well, those guys don't know. Well, I know. Now I got to tell your boss, what are you doing out here? Shahod le lunch key. And then don't steal time. Go back up there and work under that district. I like what Walter Hall said. You're not robbing me. You're robbing your own people. You're robbing the Navajo. That's what he told the workers there. I'm going to say the same thing. You're not robbing me. You're robbing yourself from the blessing that the Lord was supposed to give you, that the Lord's supposed to give you. You're robbing God too. You're not robbing me. Last one, the citizen will rebel against God when they turn away from God. If a person and a citizen, Navajo Nation, if they turn, America turn away from God, Navajo Nation turn away from God, and they're rebelling against God. 3:8, Isaiah 3:8.

For Jerusalem is ruined, and Judea is fallen, because their tongue and their doing are against the Lord to provoke the eyes of his glory. The Lord will not forsake you, according to Hebrews, but I believe the Lord will stop his blessing. I let our God ain't blessing me. Well, how's your walk with the Lord? Oh God, I wish things were just how it was. What happened? The Bible says that you did run well, what hindered you? Amen. You get a godless society. And Ahab hated Micaiah because Micaiah told him the truth. And the truth wasn't good to Ahab. Tonight, some of you probably got mad because I preached the truth, I preached the Bible. Some of you onliners, you probably got mad too. Oh, that's why I don't go to Thursday night prayer meeting. Maybe that's the reason why you're not getting the blessing. Amen. He's always on us. Did you not know that I'm accountable for the people? If you don't do well, if you're not running well for the Lord, I'm going to get judged for it. Don't you not care for me? I heard a man of God one time, I think I said it here. It was a good illustration of what he did. He said, at the judgment seat of Christ, he said, all right, Calvary Baptist Church, let me use Calvary Baptist Church. Calvary Baptist Church, get up. Your turn to be judge. Me, you got to get up, we can walk. And say, or Pastor, you're over here. You're going to be judged differently. Everybody gets judged, tells the church to sit down. All right, Pastor Gary, get up here. Stand there. Well, take off your helmet of salvation. The preacher said that he takes off his salvation. And you see a big old slash on the forehead across with your name on it. All right, well, preacher, take off your breastplate of righteousness. Take off your breastplate of righteousness. You see a big old slash across the chest, across the back, with your name on it. All right, take off the shin guard. Take off the shin guard, you see your whole name with a big old slash on. All right, take the shield of faith down. Imagine that, if it is that way. You think that you see your name on my body? You think that you slashed your preacher up? The Bible says that we're not supposed to fight against each other, but we should fight against the principalities of this world in high and wicked places, but here you're attacking your pastor with your own sword. The pastor may not know it, but you're bashing him behind his back. All right, you're done, preacher. Let me get your wife now. The wife stands, all right. Miss Preacher, take off your whole armor of God. Do you see your name on her? You will start cutting your preacher, the preacher's wife, the preacher's family. Why? Because you turned away from God. I'm going to use this as a close it out.
I don't think she won't mind. Miss Lindsay came to me one time. He said, why does people always attack you? What did you ever do to them? God called you to preach. You know what really hurt the most? Are we going to go through that? Am I going to go through that? What happened? Somebody hurt her. Says, I don't want nobody hurting my dad. Amen. That's what happened when people turn away from God. The altars are open. All I'm going to say tonight is that you stay right with the Lord. Don't hurt one another. Encourage one another. Pray for one another. Edify with one another. Help one another. If you had sinned against the Lord, just say, Lord, forgive me. I'm sorry. Help me to start where I started. I'm helping to start where I left off. And all God is saying, I'm here to forgive you. Come. The Bible says, just come as you are, just as I am. Let's pray.

Numbers chapter 21 and verse 4. Numbers chapter 21, and then we'll read verse 4. This passage is where the children of Israel are nearing the promised land, and they're entering the last phases of their wilderness journey. In the last phases of their wilderness journey, they have constantly complained against the Lord. And in this one incident, the Lord couldn't take it anymore, and he sent fiery serpents to teach them a lesson. Why did the children of Israel complain? Because the route they were taking is not a popular route. It was an unpopular route. It was a complicated route. It was a hard road to take. It wasn't an easy road to take. Numbers chapter 21, verse 4. Note this verse. And they journeyed from Mount Hor by the way of the Red Sea to compass the land of Edom. And the soul of the people was much discouraged because of the way. I want you to note that. The soul of the people was much discouraged because of the way. And the people spake against God and against Moses, wherefore have ye brought us up out of Egypt to die in the wilderness? For there is no bread, neither is there any water, and our soul loatheth this light bread. And the Lord sent fiery serpents among the people, and they bit the people, and much people of Israel died. Therefore the people came to Moses and said, "We have sinned, for we have spoken against the Lord and against thee. Pray unto the Lord that he take away the serpents from us." And Moses prayed for the people. And the Lord said unto Moses, "Make thee a fiery serpent, and set it upon a pole, and it shall come to pass that every one that is bitten, when he looketh upon it, shall live." And Moses made a serpent of brass, and put it upon a pole. And it came to pass that if a serpent had bitten any man, when he beheld the serpent of brass, he lived. And the children of Israel set forward and pitched in Oboth. And they journeyed from Oboth and pitched at Ijea-Barim in the wilderness which is before Moab toward the sun rising. From thence they removed and pitched in the valley of Zered. From thence they removed and pitched on the other side of Arnon, which is in the wilderness that cometh out of the coasts of the Amorites. For Arnon is the border of Moab, between Moab and the Amorites. Wherefore it is said in the book of the wars of the Lord, what he did in the Red Sea and in the brooks of Arnon. I want to minister to this church who might liken themselves to the children of Israel in wandering through a route that is not popular. Because of the road, your soul gets discouraged. Your soul gets discouraged because of the way. Because of the way. I would like to minister to this group of people as we are in the Bay Area, as we are in a wicked place, as many of you are going through some circumstances and tough situations. We live in an ungodly environment. I know that coming to this church, it does take work and effort, which I do not take very lightly. A lot of you have to sacrifice time. You have to travel quite a ways. In this hustle and bustle of the city, and the way these roads are built is just ridiculous. The way that this economy and a government and society is formed is just plainly stressful itself. Serving God in this day and age, in this road, is not easy. Many times we might compare ourselves with other churches. We might compare ourselves with other churches and Christians and figure out and suppose that life might be easier if we all just move out of God-forsaken California, and then maybe we could live just better lives in a different state, inside a different city out there. Maybe we can serve God more easily. It's a struggle to serve Jesus Christ because the school's ungodly, the work's ungodly, the environment's ungodly, your neighbor's ungodly, and get on your way to church is just ungodly itself. The road itself that you take, your soul gets discouraged because of the way. Your soul gets discouraged because of the way. I want to minister to this church on why your soul gets discouraged. I know it can be ungodly. I know it can be stressful.

0: And we can suppose a million possibilities of what we could do with our lives to serve God better if we had it this way. This way. Meaning another way to take. Another road to travel through. But this way we're going through, this way that you're going through right now, is discouraging. Anything but this way. I want to minister to those people. Let's pray. Father, will you fill within me the power of your Holy Spirit? Cleanse away my sins with your blood. I am going to keep preaching the way that you call me to preach. Use it now for your glory, Lord. This is all done for your service. In Jesus' name we pray. Amen. Now I want you to see verse 4. And they journeyed from Mount Hor by the way of the Red Sea to compass the land of Edom. Now notice right here that they had to compass. You see that word compass? That means to go around the land of Edom. That's why the people were discouraged, because of the way. Let's go back to chapter 20. Why did they have to compass, go around the land of Edom? Notice verse 17. Moses speaks to the children of Edom. Let us pass, I pray thee, through thy country. We will not pass through the fields or through the vineyards, neither will we drink of the water of the wells. We will go by the king's highway. We will not turn to the right hand nor to the left until we have passed thy borders. And Edom said unto him, thou shalt not pass by me, lest I come out against thee with the sword. Verse 21, thus Edom refused to give Israel passage through his border. Wherefore Israel turned away from him. Notice right here that the children of Israel, they had to go around the land of Edom. They could not pass through the land of Edom. It's an easier way to go through the land of Edom and get to the promised land. Sometimes we can see an easier way where we can get to our destination to serve God as we're traveling home to heaven. But God could have given them that route, but he didn't. He told them instead to just go around. The Edomites won't let you through. Go around. So then the Jews had to turn around, compass the land of Edom, because Edom refused to give Israel passage. And that's why they got discouraged. Because if you picture yourself as the Jews, I mean, can you picture yourself? Your feet are hurting. The sun is so hot outside. And then every time you're traveling, you're like thinking, I could have gotten there already. You're like thinking, I could have reached the promised land by now. You know, I want to serve you, Lord. I want to keep up my spiritual walk, my journey with you. But this road is just too hard to travel. It would have been easier if you'd done this for me, Lord. If I traveled in the land of Edom over there, God. When I traveled over there in the land of Edom, Father, I noticed that the path is easier. Did you notice verse 17? It says, let us pass, I pray thee, through thy country. We will not pass through the, look at this, in Edom, fields. Look at that, vineyards. Water of the wells. I wonder if I was those Jews when I'm traveling to, when I'm compassing the land of Edom with those Jews, I wonder how many of them saw those vineyards of Edom as they were walking. And as they kept looking at those vineyards, they're like, man, that sure tastes good. Here am I walking over here. Why am I walking at this route? My soul gets discouraged. Why? Because I keep looking at the vineyard. They look so good. And then, man, where's water to drink? I need some water to drink. And then there's the wells of water right there in Edom. Every time I'm like thinking about water, I look at that well, and I'm like, man, I could have drunk in that by now. Here am I without water to drink, and I'm traveling down this road. And then here you are, the fields of Edom. And man, that looks soft to walk. Look at that. Isn't it easier to travel through in that route? But here am I traveling through these rocks. How can I serve God traveling through these rocks? Lord, if you just put me in that field there, boy, I could serve you better. I could travel better for you. You know why their soul got discouraged? Because they saw the vineyards of Edom. Because they saw the fields of Edom. Because they saw their wells of water. My friend, the reason why that your soul gets discouraged along the way is because, see, your eyes are not in this way. Your eyes are looking at those fields of the world out there. Your eyes are looking at the vineyards of the wicked one. Your eyes are setting, your eyes are focusing on the wells of water that the liberal Democrats are all drinking up and sucking up. And here you are just crying out for water to drink, and they're bleeding you dry. And then here you are like, Lord, this is, why can't I just go over there? Why can't I just join their school system there? Why can't I just join those churches that all those other people are joining those churches? And Lord, why can I not do it this way? It'll be easier to serve you through there. And why can't I just do that, Father? And you're not there with them. You're compassing the land of Edom. And every time you look at their vineyards, the world's wells, and the world's fields, that's the reason why your soul gets discouraged along the way. But why God does not give it to you is because of, go to Hebrews 11. I want you to go to Hebrews chapter 11. You know, the Bible talks about your Christian journey that, yes, you are wandering. Like those Jews wandering in the wilderness, you're like them. You're not settling in the world, in their fields, in their vineyards, in their wells of water. No, you're just wandering. God recognizes that. And that's why he encourages you as follows. The Bible says in verse 37, they were stoned. Hebrews 11, 37, they were stoned. They were sawn asunder, were tempted, were slain with the sword. They wandered. See that? That's you. About in sheepskins and goatskins, being destitute, afflicted, tormented, of whom the world was not worthy. They wandered in deserts and in mountains and in dens and caves of the earth. That sure feels like me, preacher. And these all, having obtained a good report through faith, received not the promise, God having provided some better thing for us, that they without us should not be made perfect. Why didn't God give you those fields? Those vineyards, the world. I mean, the way you're going along is so discouraging. You're wandering about in dens and caves and mountains. Why is that? Because God prepared a better thing for you. You know why God didn't give you the vineyard? Why God didn't give you the well? Why didn't God give you the field? Because those things are not good enough for you. What's good enough for you that God sees fit is a mansion up in heaven, five crowns, streets paved with pure gold, gold, silver, precious stones, cities to rule on this earth, his riches from on high. He says, yeah, that's what you should get. The world is not worthy of you. That's why. Why didn't he give me this school system? Because it's not worthy of you. Why didn't he give me that kind of a job? Because it's not worthy of you. Why didn't he give me that kind of lifestyle, that comfortable living in the world? It's not worthy of you. They don't deserve you, and you don't deserve them. You should stay away from those things. Those are petty things. Those are vanity. They turn to dust. They're despicable. But God thing had promised something better. Something better. Why would he waste his time? Why would he belittle you by giving you those petty things? Vineyards of Edom. Wells of Edom. No, he promised you something better than that. Those things are not worthy of you. That's the reason why every time you look at that vineyard, God's saying, man, I provided something better for you. Better not look at that. I provided you something way better than that. Oh, if you would only know. Stop looking at that, child. That's petty. You don't deserve that. That thing doesn't deserve you. You deserve something better, and I want to give you something better. Amen. That verse says, of whom the world was not worthy. Verse 38. Of whom the world was not worthy. So as you get discouraged along the way, and as your eye, why do you get discouraged? You're looking at something. You're looking at something. It's the vineyard, isn't it? It's the field, isn't it? Those families seem to have it better. Those homes seem to have it better. Even Christians seem to have it better, serve God better in those churches, in those environments. And those brothers and sisters seem to have it better than, you know what you're looking at? Fields, vineyards of the world. Remember this, those things are not worthy of you. And God won't give it to you because he promised you something better than that. Don't stoop yourself so low. Don't stoop yourself so low. God promised you something better. The Bible says, look at this. 39 and 40, God promised these people something better, right? That's why chapter 12, verse 1, this is important. Wherefore, seeing we also are compassed about with so great a cloud of witnesses. What witnesses? The ones that were mentioned before. The ones who the world was not worthy, they wandered and they had something better. God says, compass yourself about with those things. Remember Numbers? What did the verse say? When they went through the land of Edom. Did they went through or did they compass? They compassed the land of Edom. As you're compassing the land of Edom, Hebrews 12:1, compass yourself with a great cloud of witnesses. When you compass the wicked world and your eyes are looking at the wrong things inside Edom, you better compass yourself at the same time with those great cloud of witnesses. Something better. Something better. Something better. Something better. As you look at the godforsaken thing in the world and your soul gets discouraged when you look at that, you better compass, as you compass around that thing, you better compass yourself at the same time with, I got something better than that. I got something better than that. I got something better than you. I got something better than you. I don't want you. That's what you need. No wonder your soul gets discouraged. Because you don't compass yourself with so great a cloud of witnesses of something better. You always compass yourself with something low. Something low. Go back to Numbers 21. Numbers 21. The Bible says at verse 4, and the soul of the people was much discouraged because of the way. Okay, that's pretty strong. The verse says that they were so discouraged that it reached to the very depths of their soul. That really hit them strong. To their very own psyche, so to speak. Their own real self. It reached to the bottom of their soul and they were so discouraged. Verse 5 kind of shows a little bit of how their soul felt. Notice that they complained at verse 5, neither is there any water, and our soul loatheth this light bread. Now, can you believe that? That should be unfathomable. Okay, their soul gets so discouraged. It hits them very hard. And you're like wondering, okay, what would hit you this hard that you'd hit rock bottom to the very depths of your soul? Because my soul hates manna. That doesn't make sense. Bread from heaven, who would hate bread from heaven from God? If God just dumped down manna from heaven right now, we'd all think we hit the lottery and we'd like to try it. We'd like to taste test it. If that was for lunch today, we'd all line up right now. I mean, who would hate manna? Who would hate God's food from heaven? But they hated it. That does not make sense. The verse shows a strong distaste. It says, our soul, what? Loatheth. Wow. Loatheth. Notice the language here. There is no bread, neither is there any water, and our soul loatheth. What does that mean? It sounds like they're saying, there's nothing else out there that I can enjoy except this same old manna. That's what that verse is showing, right? There's nothing else out there I can enjoy to eat except this same old thing. That's the key. The reason why they get sick and tired of manna, if you were in their shoes, is because they couldn't try those garlic, leeks, and onions and fish from Egypt like their carnal flesh wanted. All they had was manna, God's bread, which is good. But see, they've tried it over and over again. That's like, it's the same old thing. It was good at the beginning, but it's the same old thing. And then there's no variety of options I can try and except the same old thing. That's why their soul got discouraged. You talk about manna from heaven. You got the word of God. I mean, you got the word of God in your hand. Do you realize how many Christians don't have the word of God in their hands at the old days? And we have access and we can read it. We got prayer. We got access to God the Father. We got his precious promises. We have salvation, eternal security, a Bible-believing church where a lot of other people don't have Bible-believing churches. And some of you knew what that was like before you came here. You got brothers and sisters in Christ who can pray for you, who can help you out. Soul winning, the fruits that God has blessed this church that other churches don't get to partake in such fruits. We get a truckload of blessing. We got hymns. We got 3 hymn books. We're going to get even more new hymns, bless God, soon. We got good music. We got good preaching. We get great sermons. Yes. We get revival meetings and we get guest preachers. We are spoiled with manna from heaven. Oh, what a blessing. Who would be sick of this? No one would. No other Christian would. You would think no other Christian would. Unless you keep tasting the same old thing over and over. And as you keep tasting that same old thing over and over, your flesh remembers the slavery of Egypt back then. I remember that garlic, leek, and onion and fish back in Egypt. But sin, the world, the devil enslaved you. They made your life miserable. They beat your back. They spat at you. They didn't care about you. I don't care. My flesh remembers that feeling of that garlic, leek, fish, and onion. It's worth the stripe on my back. It's worth the slavery. And I just want that. What would make you go back there? You're tired of the same old thing. You know what the problem is? If you don't learn to park it right there at the same old thing God has given to you, if you don't park it right there, learn to be happy with what you got from God, then that's why your soul will get discouraged along the way. You know why your soul gets discouraged? It wants to get off of the same old thing. It wants something new, even if the new thing is going to beat you senseless and make your life miserable and make you pay in the flesh. Even if they are brutal taskmasters who will beat you senseless, you don't care. You just want that new thing. Unless you learn to find joy in the same old thing God has given to you. And if you learn to settle right there, then you're going to get rest in your soul. Not discouragement in your soul. You're going to get rest in your soul. That's why you get discouraged. You don't learn to be thankful for what you have. The same old thing. It's good. It's good enough. What more do you want? Just a different flavor. That's your problem. Jeremiah 6. Go to Jeremiah 6. Jeremiah chapter 6. You know what God's ways is? The old ways. It's always been good. Did you realize the past 2,000 years, it has not changed? His word did not change. You don't need to modernize it. It's still good enough in the year 2023, back then in the year 10 AD. It's always been good, the word of God. You don't need to change church to modernize. Let's make it upbeat. Let's make it rad. Let's make it cool. And no, church can be as it is. We don't need to change it to modernize it. Let's change the music. The hymns are so old and outdated. No, they're still good. You can find refreshing to your soul. You got to learn to be content. Happy with the same old thing. And then what's going to happen is you will remain the happiest person alive. But for a person who cannot be happy with the same old thing, if a person cannot be happy with that, then they will never be happy with anything else in life out there. They always seek after something new, something new, something new, something new. Even if that new thing will beat you senseless. Look at Jeremiah chapter 6. The Bible says in verse 16, thus saith the Lord, stand ye in the ways. Oh, that way is so hard. I'm discouraged. My soul is discouraged because of the way. No, you need to stand in that way. And see and ask for the what? Old path, not new, old. Where is the good way? That's the good way. My soul is discouraged because of what? The good way? The best way? You don't like it because it's the same old way. That's why. and walk therein, and ye shall find rest for your souls. My soul gets discouraged because you're not asking for the old way. Until you get your eyes open and say, I want the old way, you will find rest. But an attitude that I don't want the old way, then your soul will get discouraged. Because of the old way. The old way. You got to learn to make that old way, you got to learn to make that old way refreshing to you. You got to learn to make that old way joyous to you. You got to learn to make that old way something that's a keeper for life. But if you'll never do that, then I guarantee you this, your soul will be discouraged because of the way. Go back to Numbers 21. Numbers 21. Verse 5. The Bible says, and the people spake against God and against Moses. Okay. So because their soul gets discouraged along the way, the first people that they blame and they get upset is those Edomites. How dare they make us make a U-turn and, boy, I want to get even with them. No. It's not the Edomites. It's, well, the last person you would think to blame. What? My mama, my daddy, you know, my best friend. No, God! Are they nuts? Are they stupid? What in the world? And against Moses. Come on, man. This poor helpless guy was just leading you, helping you out. You would think all the common sense in the world will lead you to think that when you read that passage at verse 5, the people would speak against the Edomites. It would be the king of Edom. It would be those Edomite soldiers. Those people from Edom keep mocking us. They keep pushing us away. They keep showing off their vineyards and their wells. Make our lives miserable. The people should speak against them. Why would they? First thing they would speak against is God and Moses. Doesn't make sense. It doesn't make sense. The reason why they did, because it was convenient, it was easy for them. You can't mock, you can't get angry at the Edomites because they don't care about you. Because they'll still poke fun at you, they'll criticize you. But it's sure easy to get upset at God because He cares. You know, a lot of times when your soul gets very discouraged because of the way, you don't get upset at the devil. Okay. When he should be the one that's making your life hell on earth. You should be the first person you get upset is the devil. The first person you get upset is the world. The very first person you get upset is your flesh. Surprisingly, the flesh is the last person we get upset at. We cherish the flesh and think the flesh did nothing wrong. When the flesh is the biggest traitor of them all. Boy, I hate this stinking flesh. But no. We don't get upset at them. We blame God. We get upset at God. And you would go, why in your right mind would you get upset at God? You know why? It's easy to get upset at Him. It's more convenient to. Because your flesh don't care. The world don't care. The devil don't care. But God cares. And because God cares, that's why it's easy to lash out at Him. Hey, let me open your eyes more. It's not just God, it's against Moses. You know what happens when your soul gets very discouraged? Listen, if you're not careful. When your soul gets discouraged along the way, the first people you get upset with is not the devil, it's not the wicked lost world, God-forsaken sinners. It would be not even your friends. It would be the closest friend, the closest brother and sister in Christ that you rely heavily upon. It would be your husband. It would be your wife. It would be your son. It would be your daughter. It would be at the church member sitting right next to you. It would be at the pastor. Those are the first people you lash out.
1: That's right.
0: You might say, why? That don't make sense. You know why? Because they're the easiest to lash out against. Because they're the closest to you. The ones that you're closest to, most comfortable with, you lash out. How many times have you lost your testimony? At home, at church, in the workplace, outside, in your private, safe space, where you thought nobody would see. And then the ugly parts came out because you're in your comfort zone, and in the comfort zone, the true colors of yourself are exposed. And then you lash out at the person you're most comfortable, you're most close to. That's what happens when your soul gets discouraged along the way. Is that if you're not careful, you're going to lash out at someone you're closest to who you greatly love. That's why people can easily lash out against God. The very last person you'd lash out against. Why? He's the easiest because he's closest to you. He loves you the most. Be careful when your soul gets discouraged along the way. Notice the next part of the verse. It says, verse 5, wherefore have he brought us up out of Egypt to die in the wilderness? Don't get dramatic. Don't get dramatic. Why have you brought us out in the wilderness to die? Come on, man. How many times has God provided miracle? Pulled you through. Why would you say something like that? You know, what happens? Why would they say that we're going to die? We're going to die. Maybe because someone did die. Maybe because they saw someone die. Because of the way. Let's go back. Numbers. Let's go back to Numbers. All right, remember Numbers 20, 21? That's where it started, right? Numbers 20, 21. Edom did not give them passage, right? Okay, so thus begins their journey of the discouraging way. They're compassing the land of Edom. What happens? Somebody dies. Look at verse 22. And the children of Israel, even the whole congregation, journeyed from Kadesh and came unto Mount Hor. And the Lord spake unto Moses and Aaron in Mount Hor by the coast of the land of Edom, saying, Aaron shall be gathered unto his people, for he shall not enter into the land which I have given unto the children of Israel, because he rebelled against my word at the water of Meribah. Notice right here that verse 28. And Moses stripped Aaron of his garments and put them upon Eleazar his son. And Aaron died there in the top of the mount. And Moses and Eleazar came down from the mount. Note verse 29. And when all the congregation saw that Aaron was dead. Look at that. Those Jews, when they were compassing the land of Edom, they saw someone die along the way. That was Aaron. When they saw Aaron die because of the way, if your soul gets discouraged, wonder what you would do if you were the Jews. Oh, I hate this road. This is so hard. And oh my, are you kidding me? Aaron, the one second in charge of the whole church, die because of this road we're taking? Oh my goodness, if he died, I wonder what's going to happen to... Why did Pastor Moses say that we have to go through this route? His assistant pastor died along the way, and he thinks that we're going to survive along this route, and we can go through. He's got to be crazy. And they got scared. I'm going to die. You know what happens? Why our soul gets discouraged along the way? What happens is, you're not dead. That's ridiculous. You're still alive. God's blessing you. You're okay. But then you see somebody else's misfortune. Somebody else's death along the way. And when you see that, you associate your pain with that person's pain. You associate your death with that person's death. And then when you see that person die because of that hard road taken, you're like, if it happens to them, it's going to happen to. And then you go, oh my, this is the assistant pastor, the second person in charge of the whole church who died along the way. If that person goes through that, it's going to happen to me. And you get scared. You panic. You know why your soul gets discouraged along the way? You're looking at somebody else that you know, you saw, you got traumatized. You remember at the back of your history, someone who died along the road that you know is the right road for the Lord. And then because of that, it became a horrible thing that you kept in your mind. And then pretty soon in your life, unconsciously, it comes out and you go, I'm going to die too. Hey, you're not going to die. In Aaron's case, there's a good reason why he died. A good reason. God doesn't do things unreasonably. You know why Aaron died? He sinned against God. He rebelled. You know what our problem is? Our problem is that when we look at somebody who died along the way, we don't know the good reason what God's putting them through. I don't know what it is. Reaping what you sow, he has a better purpose and plan. Maybe they could bear it. I don't know. But God has a good reason, and you don't need to know about it. Congregation didn't even need to know about it, but Aaron died. All they had to do was trust in God. They didn't have to dramatize. We're going to die in the wilderness. You're not dead yet. Here you are. You're blessed by God. God protected you. He pulled you through. He did miracle after miracle, hasn't he? Why are you discouraged then? You know why? You look at somebody else who died along the way. And you associate their death with your death. And then you go, if it happens to them, it's going to happen to me. And I just know it. And that's why your soul gets discouraged along the way. You need to get out of that. Get out of that. And realize God has a good reason for what that person is going through. And you need to focus on your walk with Jesus Christ, not somebody else's walk. Aren't you worried enough with your walk with Jesus Christ? Then why are you looking at somebody else's walk? I'll tell you what, as a Bible-believing pastor, with all the members that I got and then the people that I contact with online, if I got involved with everybody else's walk in their lives, I would be the most suicide. I would have committed suicide 100 times already. You know what would keep me sane? Focus on my own walk. Well, you know what would keep me sane? Let God take care of their walk. Focus on your walk, Gene. If I associate everybody's problems and put them in mine, I'm going to go, oh my goodness, it's going to happen to me too. And then I would have committed suicide 100 times already. What keeps me going and serving God is I need to focus on my own walk with Jesus Christ. My own problems in life. All the other people's walks and problems. God is in control. God can handle it. And he won't get a stressful day out of that. Because he's God. And I'm not. You can't play God and put other people's problems on yourselves. Focus on your walk with Jesus Christ. Why are you discouraged along the way? Because you saw somebody who died along the way? Let's go to Numbers chapter 21. Numbers 21. Notice in verse 6. Numbers 21 verse 6. And the Lord sent fiery serpents among the people, and they bit the people. And much people of Israel died. Problem solved. They stopped whining now. Yeah. That solved their discouragement problem. You talk about something that will get a person's heart and attitude right with God. Oh Lord, why is it you're so awful and why did this bad thing happen? And then God said, you know what, I'm going to send you a fiery serpent. And then just bit their tails and then they're like, oh, I get right with you. I'm encouraged in the Lord. And God's like, about time. Now, that's a horrible way to explain it. Wouldn't it have been better if it was through God's mercy they got right with God? Wouldn't it have been better with God's love they gotten right with God? God's patience they got right with God? It had to take something fiery to stop their discouragement. Sad. You know what's really sad? As much as we would like God's patience to get us right with God, God's understanding to help us to stay encouraged in the Lord, God's love and care to help us stop whining, it's really sad that it still doesn't. And it has to take something fiery from God to finally open up your eyes and quit your whining, quit your complaining, quit your discouragement, and stay encouraged in the Lord. I'm pretty sure some of you are witnesses of that. Unless I'm the only one, I must be backsliding more than all of you. Isn't that sad?
1: Yeah, that's right.
0: Let me give an example of something fiery. Fiery trial. Sometimes it takes a fiery trial. When we go through that, we mature. And our understanding opens. And then we go, okay, Lord, I realize that I was spoiled. I was too immature. That I was too... I rely too much on my flesh. I got to trust in you that you're real. Your power is real. Your answers to prayers are real. That you're an all-powerful God and miracles can still happen upon my life. And you provide my needs. Sometimes a fiery trial wakes the senses out of you. And it gets you out of your stupefied phase of discouragement. And you finally get your strength together and then get your senses together and just move on for the Lord. Why? Because God has to send a fiery trial to mature you finally. Amen. How many of you are witnesses of that?
1: Yeah.
0: Let me give another example. Something fiery. Maybe his chastisement. You know, the Bible says that his wrath, his anger, is pictured as fire. Thank God that we don't go through his fiery wrath, but we go through his chastisement.
1: Amen.
0: Sometimes, it's not a, if not a fiery trial, the Lord has to sometimes beat it out of your head, right? That never happened to any of you, I'm sure. When you get discouraged and you whine and you're like, oh God, I don't take it. And then God just beats you senseless, bam, with the chastising rod. And you go, oh, I get it. I'm sorry, Lord. Maybe it was from a rebuke. Maybe it was from a preaching. Well, let me tell you something worse than that. Maybe it was the Lord 101 with you, right? And he hit you on the rear end, and then you woke up and you go, oh my goodness, I was so spoiled and rotten. And sometimes the Lord, he can be so patient with us after 6,000 years of human history and go, child, do you realize that everybody goes through a hard time and not just you? How long do I have to put up with it? Okay, fine, I'll have to beat it out of you. Oh, how long? And then bam, and then you go, ah! And then you wake up and you go, oh. And then you quit whining. And God's like, oh, problem solved. Why didn't I do that a long time ago? Sometimes it takes a fiery chastisement to get us to open our eyes, right?
1: Yes.
0: Let me tell you something worse than that. You might go, how much worse can it get, Pastor? There's one thing I'm thankful for is that I don't have to face the fire of hell. Amen? That's, at least I don't have to go through that worst thing. But there's a fire called the judgment seat of Christ. And if God don't put you through a fiery trial to stop your discouragement, to stop your problem, if God won't send a fiery chastisement to open your eyes and get your senses straight, I guarantee every single one of you through the fire of the judgment seat of Christ, when you come in with your best complaint and excuses why you couldn't serve God, why your soul got discouraged along the way, the fire of the judgment seat of Christ will shut all your mouths, because God is justified at the judgment and you're wrong. And as you come out with your best excuses, you get stupefied. You get condemned and you feel guilty. And you go, oh, the shame. And the fiery judgment seat of Christ opens your eyes and you cry with tears and you go, why couldn't I see it? Why did my soul get discouraged along the way and I stop? And then guess what? It's too late. You can't go back in the way. That'd be the worst fiery thing for you to go through. Is the judgment seat of Christ. My friend, does the Lord have to send something fiery to finally get your soul out of that discouragement phase? to get you to stay faithful in the way, even though it's not the easy way? Does the Lord have to send something fiery? God forbid the fiery thing would be at the end if you nothing would be at the end if you never get right with God. The fiery thing will be at the judgment seat of Christ at the end. That would be the worst. Then it's too late. You can't get back on the way. Look at verse 7. Oh, you talk about great awakening revival, right? They stopped getting discouraged. Look at this, verse 7. Therefore the people came to Moses and said, "We have sinned, for we have spoken against the Lord and against thee. Pray unto the Lord that he take away the serpents from us." And Moses prayed for the people. And the Lord said unto Moses, "Make thee a fiery serpent and set it upon a pole, and it shall come to pass that everyone that is bitten, when he looketh upon it, when he looks at that serpent on a pole, shall live." And Moses made a serpent of brass and put it upon a pole, and it came to pass that if a serpent had bitten any man, when he beheld the serpent of brass, he lived. You know, you talk about revival. They stopped getting discouraged. They got right with God. They repented. And as a matter of fact, as soon as they saw that serpent on a pole and they got healed of their serpent bites, you know what happened? I could be wrong, but I never read an account after this incident where the Jews got discouraged along the way and complained ever again. Sure, we can see them messing up with the Moabites later on, for example, or other problems, but their sin of whining and complaining, listen up, their sin of whining and complaining has been their perpetual problem. Do you remember that? In their 40 years of wandering? Yes. That has been their perpetual problem. After looking on the serpent on the pole, never again after that. After they looked at that serpent on a pole, all of a sudden, like magic, they never whined and complained again after that. You know who that serpent on the pole is? Jesus Christ at John chapter 3. Jesus Christ said, "As Moses lifted up the serpent in the wilderness, even so the Son of Man must be lifted up." Amen. Jesus Christ says, I picture that serpent on the pole. I wonder how many of us, if we look at Jesus Christ high and lifted up on the cross, we will never, ever complain again. Amen. We will never, ever have our souls discouraged along the way again. That verse I repeated so many times, you know what I'm going to say. Can you guess? Hebrews 12, looking unto Jesus, the author and finisher of our faith, who for the joy that was set before him endured the cross, despising the shame, and sat down at the right hand of the throne of God. What did the very next verse say after that? You got to look at that lest ye be weary and faint in your minds. If you don't look at Jesus Christ, his example on the cross, verse says you will be discouraged along the way. You'll get weary. Did you look at Jesus Christ? You won't complain again. You won't get discouraged. Did you look at Jesus Christ? Well, Pastor, I looked at Jesus Christ and then I still find problems. And No. Did you really get a good look at him? Well, I looked and no, I never said a skim. Okay. I said, look. Okay. Look. Well, I had a glimpse and no, not a glimpse. Come on. Look. Okay. Look. Did you really look? Did you really look? Did you really look at his nail-scarred hands? Did you really look at his back ripped open by and shredded by whips? Did you look at his head with gushed with a crown of thorns? Did you really look into those eyes bleeding red for you? His beard plucked out? His cry, "Father, forgive them, for they know not what they do." Did you really look at that verse? "For God so loved the world that he gave his only begotten Son, that whosoever believeth in him should not perish but have everlasting life." Did you really look at that verse in Isaiah 53? "He was wounded for our transgressions. He was bruised for our iniquities. The chastisement of our peace was upon him. And with his stripes we are healed." Did you get a good look? Did you look at Calvary? Did you look at his dying visage? Did you really look at Jesus Christ? Did you ever visit Calvary? Did you really look at Jesus Christ? No, you didn't look at him. If you think you did get a good look at him, no.

There's a difference with you and the first century Christians. You know what the difference is? First century Christians were able to put up with a lot of persecution and hardship more than you and I did. You and I know that. Torn apart by lions, burned alive, children were even tossed to the Colosseums. You know why they were not weary? They kept being fired up. You know why? They saw firsthand their Savior who died on the cross. You didn't. See, you didn't really take a good look at Calvary. Picture yourself. Go back. Look at Calvary. Stay there. Keep looking. You know, the Jews, when they looked at that serpent on the pole, they didn't just go one eye and like that. But that's what you do during your troubles. With troubles going around, you just look at it one eye, Jesus Christ bleeding, and then like that. And then you concentrate on all that pain, all that problems. It's just a blink, 0.1 second, and that's it. You don't immerse yourself. Look at Jesus Christ at Calvary. Carry that pain with you when you go to Calvary. And as Jesus Christ yelps and screams, and he is torn apart, bleeding all over the ground, I dare you to carry that pain with you to Calvary and see how much you win against Jesus Christ. You didn't really look unto Jesus. Now, when we look back right here at verse 10, the Bible says, "And the children of Israel set forward and pitched in Obeth. And they journeyed from Obeth and pitched at Ijea-Berim, in the wilderness which is before Moab toward the sun rising. From thence they removed and pitched in the valley of Zered. From thence they removed and pitched on the other side of Arnon, which is in the wilderness that cometh out of the coast of the Amorites. For Arnon is the border of Moab, between Moab and the Amorites. Wherefore it is said in the book of the wars of the Lord, what he did in the Red Sea and in the brooks of Arnon, and at the stream of the brooks that goeth down to the dwelling of Ar, and lieth upon the border of Moab. And from thence they went to Beer, that is the well whereof the Lord spake unto Moses, gather the people together, and I will give them water." Now, notice from 10 through 15, nothing special, nothing spectacular. Same old, same old. They just wander. Notice right here, they just went forward, pitched in Obeth, and they journeyed, and then they pitched at Ijea-Berim, and they wandered again, and then they pitched in the valley of Zered, and same old, same old. But this time, no account of them whining, complaining, or being discouraged. Just faithfully, faithfully, the same old way, pitching, cleaning, traveling, pitching, cleaning, traveling. Pitching, cleaning, traveling, compassing the land of Edom, going past those vineyards, going around the fields, the wells of water. And you know what? They don't look at that anymore. They just look at the road and they so pitch, tent, sleep, pick up, let's go. Pitch the tent again, pick up, sleep, let's go. Carry the tent, pitch, sleep, pick up, let's go. Compassing the land of Edom. Faithful day in, day out. Not a peep of discouragement or weariness, just complete faithfulness. No whining, no complaining. How much do we need that ourselves? Compass the land of Edom, and it's the same old thing, friend. Wake up, some of you, you know, you have to wake up at 7-ish, some of you 6-ish. God forbid, some of you 5-ish. Get ready for church, drive those long miles, get to church, fellowship with the brethren, sing some hymns, hear some preaching, go back home, read the Bible, pray, get to work, stay away from sin, stay away from Edom, stay away from those vineyards, those wells, just compassing, and then just marching with your tent, and then you're wandering with your tent, you pitch it here, you pick it up and clean it, and then carry it along again, and then here comes Wednesday,
Here we go, street preaching. Here comes Monday, you go street preaching. Tuesday, you go tracking. Here we go with the Zoom meeting. The ladies, they meet together Thursday. The young adults at Friday, Saturday, and then you just pitch your tent and pick it up. And here comes Sunday carrying in. And here goes Edom screaming out at you. You're just not looking at it. You're ignoring. Faithful day in, day out. Pastor's gone on a trip. And you say, no, I'm not going to bail out on this one. I'm going to keep pitching my tent, picking it up, dragging it. I'm not going to bail out. I'm going to stay faithful, consistent. Pastor don't need to follow up. Member so-and-so don't need to follow up. You just pick up your tent and pitch it and clean it. March along, carry your tent. Stay faithful in and out, in and out, in and out, in and out, in and out. You stay faithful. Faithful. In and out. Not weary. Not discouraged. Not weary. Not discouraged. Let's go to Galatians 6. Galatians 6. We all know this verse. You know, I can say all these things about being faithful, staying consistent, and we know that, and we got to keep trying it. I wonder, though, the reason why we get discouraged and weary, maybe, my friend, it's not because of the vineyards in Edom. I wonder, brethren, if it's not because of the rough road you're traveling, that's a long road, a hard road. Maybe that's not why you're weary. Maybe that's not the real reason. Maybe the real reason why you're being weary is not because someone died along the way. Maybe it's not because of that. Maybe those are just your excuses, but that's not the real reason. I wonder if the real reason you get weary in your day in, day out traveling the road is because you think that what you're doing is not really well enough. You think too little of what you're doing. I wonder if that's the reason. You don't think this is a spectacular thing, a good enough job. I mean, if you had a job opportunity where the whole world would think it's very important, spectacular job, an important job, that would probably save the whole world, you probably take that job seriously and do it because you know it's a very important job. But these things are so little, aren't they? These things people don't give you credit for, right? These are things that people don't pay attention to. These are things that people take your work for granted. These are things that don't mean too much to you. Maybe that's why you get weary day in, day out. Because you don't think it's a well enough or a good enough job that you're doing. It's not like when you do this job, people are going to pay you $100 per hour. It's not like when you do this job, people are going to pat you on the back and say, oh man, you just saved the whole world, thank you. It's not like when you go out street preaching, people are going to say thank you all the time. It's not like when you invite people to church, people are going to just say, oh, I can't wait to go to your church, thank you for inviting me. It's not like when you witness to people, people are going to go, man, I want to accept Jesus Christ. If it weren't for you, thank you so much. No, they close the door on you. They think you're stupid. They toss the tract you give to them. It's not like when you get your whole family to serve God together that the families are going to thank you and then, you know, say, what a wonderful person you are. Oh, it's a job that you don't think it's well done enough.

0: verse, but I never saw it this way before. Look at Galatians chapter 6, verse 9. And let us not be weary in well-doing, for in due season we shall reap if we faint not. It's a famous verse. Don't get weary. Keep on working for Jesus Christ, because the due season, you're going to reap the reward. You're going to get it. And praise the Lord, we are going to get it. God's going to have us reap the goods. But here's the thing, is that we haven't paid attention to that verse. Look at that verse. It's true, in due season, you're going to get it. But why you shouldn't be weary is because verse 9 says, and let us not be weary in what?
1: Well-doing.
0: You know what God says about what you're doing now? It's well enough.
1: Yes.
0: It's a good job.
2: That's good.
0: You have no idea, my friend, when you showed up to visitation and no one's around, and then you're about to go out, win souls for Jesus, and the rain came down, and then you're like, oh, I just wasted my time, that God says, man, you accomplished your job.
1: Yes, well done.
0: Thank you. You've done well. Good job.
2: Amen.
0: Thank you. You've got no idea when you brought the food and then helped out to feed God's children. Hey, God says, good job, child. You have no idea when you resisted the sin and the world and the flesh and sacrificed to follow Jesus Christ that God said, I'm proud of you. You don't realize what you're doing is well. I think the encouragement that you and I want to receive more than any other at the judgment seat of Christ is not the gold, silver, precious stones, or the crowns.
1: Yeah.
0: I would dare say the thing that we want the most at the judgment seat of Christ is, well done.
2: Amen.
0: Thou good and faithful servant. Right? If that's the thing you wanted the most in your life, don't you realize God is telling you right now, well done?
1: Amen.
0: Because you're doing well.
1: Amen.
0: Well doing. Well done.
1: Amen.
2: That's good, preacher.
1: Yeah.
0: The thing you wanted the most. The thing you wanted the most, you got. If only we would not be weary in this. If only we would not get out of the way, but we allowed the devil, the flesh, the world to blind us, to make us think we're not doing well, and we got out of the way. And we fear more of the terror of the Lord at the judgment seat of Christ rather than anticipating well done from him. Maybe that's why you're weary. It's because you don't know that God says well done to you. You don't have to wait at the judgment seat of Christ for him to say, well done. Why not come on the altar and let him speak to you? Well done. Every head bowed and every eye shut.

prayer night, so I'll preach a little bit about prayer. Verse 35, Bible says, and in the morning, rising up a great while before day, he went out and departed to a solitary place and there prayed. Now this is the account.

0: night before. It tells us that the Lord Jesus was busy well into the evening. The Lord Jesus didn't go to sleep with the rooster, the chickens. He was still up. Notice as you read there, he healed some people there in the midst of all that in the evening. And then he went and healed some people from diseases, and then he cast out devils. That was at night. What a contrast to Navajo religion, huh?
1: Yeah.
0: They say stuff like that. And here's our Lord. He's not even working according to how the sun comes up or the sun sets. He's busy way before that, way after that. I appreciate that about my Savior. You know, it tells me the Lord Jesus was busy well into the evening. And folks, it was never a dull moment for the Lord ministering to folks. And I don't know how preachers today, you know, they think, well, it's boring. Or, you know, the church gets dead on them, you know. And I was thinking, they don't know the Lord and what he did. Well, here it is the next day. The Bible says in our verse that Jesus began his day. First of all, I want you to notice we talked about that in the evening prior to this morning, in verse 35, the Lord Jesus is busy. He is doing all kinds. As a matter of fact, you know, he went to Simon and healed his wife's mother, who was laying down with fever. And he did so many things prior to this, and that fever left her, and they were just amazed. You know, and the Lord is working. And then he finally finds a place, you know, where he can find rest. And then the next morning, the Bible says in the morning, rising up, he gets up a great while before the day. Way before the sun came up, the Lord is up. And I want you to notice the person who prayed here, the Lord Jesus. You know, some folks think that we don't need to pray. That's why they don't show up at prayer meetings. That's why they don't show up at midweek services. They think that they're okay. They think that everything's going to be all right. But here, folks, a lot of times I find the opposite is true. When you pray, things begin to happen.
2: Amen.
0: I mean, the devil will show up and start, you know, opposing you and start, you know, bringing stuff against you. And you know, that's what prayer does. Prayer provokes its enemies. That's why the more we pray, the more we can prevail. And that's why we need to pray. And Jesus Christ here is praying. And if he, the matchless Son of God, needed to pray, how much more us humans need to pray?
3: Amen.
0: You know, here's a perfect, sinless Son of God, and he saw a need to pray.
2: Yeah.
0: And you and I, we're far from being sinless and perfect. If there's anybody that needs to pray, it's us.
2: Amen.
0: And here we find prayer is not just for the weak or the fearful. But Jesus prayed. You know, he's the strongest and the boldest of anybody in the Bible. I mean, he could have just said, away with you, the devil would have left. I mean, he would have taken care of everything just by his word. But you know, when they came to arrest him, remember, the soldiers came and he said, which one of you is Jesus? They came to him, is it you? And he said, thou hast said. In other words, yes, I am it. And the Bible says they all fell backwards. That's his words. Knocked them all backwards. Benny Hinn blows on people's side, knocked them backwards. God didn't even do that. Prayer is not just for the weak and for the fearful. It's for people that even are strong. Matter of fact, some of the strongest Christians I know are praying Christians.
2: Amen. Mm-hmm.
0: Some of the boldest Christians I know are Christians that pray.
2: Yeah.
0: In 1 Thessalonians chapter 5, verse 17, we are instructed, pray without ceasing. Then if you look back there at Colossians chapter 4, verse 2, we're told, continue in prayer and watch in the same with thanksgiving.
3: Mm-hmm.
0: What instruction? Thankful people pray, you know, and you can tell. When people are thankful and they pray, you can see their strength. They don't get all caught up, you know, they don't get in a mess, they don't get to the place where they say, wow, I can't do anything now.

0: the net or to the no, Yoga cannot have this link. And that's why I'm saying Yoga cannot have this link. And a lot of praying people don't experience that. They never come to a place where they're defeated all the time. They go, they can't have this link. They're not defeated. Oh, yeah. People get defeated. Thankful people learn how to pray and they become strong and they become an asset to the church.
1: Amen.
0: We have folks, just a while ago, we got a text from Celeste, and she showed us that, guess who I found? Here was Mrs. Hicks.
1: Yeah.
0: Then they text back, and Celeste texts back and says, she said, tell Brother Calvin and Mrs. Calvin, hug them for me, and tell them that I pray for them every day.
2: Amen.
0: I know that, that is true.
1: Amen. Mm-hmm.
0: She's always, she's a prayer warrior. I knew her way back. Before I met any one of you, she was a prayer warrior then. And kept a lot of things going. Her husband, Ralph, would say, if it wasn't for her, I don't think we'd be here. What a blessing she is, being a prayer warrior. She always prays.
3: Amen.
0: And we find here the Lord Jesus praying. And number two, I want you to notice the passion for prayer. Notice that. Rising up a great while before day. I mean, getting up early in the morning before daybreak showed the passion that Christ had for prayer.
2: Amen.
0: Amen. For most Christians, just getting up for normal time is hard enough. I get up in the morning, you know, around the same time, but sometimes I oversleep before I want to kick myself. Because I need that time for prayer and I need that time for Bible study.
1: Amen.
0: And my devotion. And I notice my wife will get up whenever she does, and she'll give in, and then she won't. She'll just say, hello, dear, and then I'll say, hello, and I love you, and then she'll say, I love you. And she'll sit down and open her Bible, and then I won't hear nothing out of her for the next 30, 40 minutes. She's reading her Bible and praying. So getting up extra early to pray means it's going to take great effort.
1: Amen.
0: That's why a lot of people don't do that, you know. They don't make that effort to. Because, folks, if you get up late, you've always lost time for prayer. You're going to jump to things, and then some of those things won't work out. You'll be frustrated, you know. But much success in prayer means putting some real effort into prayer. You know, some people that are very successful in what they do, chances are they're praying. And that's a good thing, you know. Just like anything else, little effort will produce little results.
2: Amen.
0: So when we pray, you know, we need to pray like, you know, we want some results that God will give us. How's your prayer time? That's a good question to ask. How's your prayer time? What time do you get up to spend some time in prayer? You know, your kids ever caught you praying? Mm-hmm. When we were in this blue house years ago, my kids stayed here with us. In the morning, before even breakfast, we'd come in and parents would walk in and go, when's breakfast? Oh, I'm sorry. You know, he would say, when's breakfast? We're still praying, you know, and you say, oh, I'm sorry. We need to pray. See, when Christ prayed, he put much time and effort into it.
1: Amen.
0: And if the Son of God did that, that's what we should do.
3: Mm-hmm.
0: Amen. Put some time and effort into your prayer. I'll tell you what, you start praying, and sometimes God gets in that prayer, and you forget the time. You forget what time it is, you forget how long you're praying, and before you know it, your knees are locked up, you know, you can't get up. And a lot of times I do pray and I get into that, you know, I'll lay down. And it's so much better for me if I lay down than that way. When I get up, I won't have cramps and stuff, you know. But Clagatone, when we had midweek service, a lot of people just lay down and find a place, they just lay down and pray. And we pray for a long time, it seemed like. The longer we pray, seems like the more people pray. But you know, those are good prayer time together, getting together, church time, that's good. But you know, whether we do it publicly or privately, we should put much time and effort into our prayer. Amen. Number three, I want you to know something else. Again, he says, rising up a great while before day. You know what that tells me? Not only does it tell me the importance of getting up early to pray, but it talks to me about priority in prayer.
1: Amen.
0: Christ wanted to pray early in the morning. Folks, you can pray any time of the day. There's no law against it. We can. Even at evening, you know, we can pray. before bedtime, that's when a lot of people pray. Well, what the scripture is teaching us here is not to say that, you know, you can't pray in the morning or pray in the evening. What it's saying is there's a priority of prayer. That means that we need to start off our day with prayer. That is so important. I don't know about you, but when I don't pray in the morning, it feels like something's missing.
2: Mm-hmm.
0: My wife says, we need to go feed the chicken. Then I'm like, no, we got to pray first. I'm like over there. And I might just do a stupid thing, like poke my hand through the wire, and the wire poked me, and I get bleeding, and I might get gangrene, and all that. I start thinking like that. You know, I start thinking like that. When did I get my last tetanus shot? You know, that kind of thing starts going through your mind. So you say, well, all of that's avoided if you just pray.
1: Amen.
0: You know, God take care of that rest, you know. So Christ wanted to pray in the morning, early, and I'm telling you this because, you know, he made it a priority. You know, you and I, we need to start our day off with prayer. Remember what Jesus said? He said in Matthew 6, not really talking about prayer, but he talked about priority. He said, seek ye first the kingdom of God and his righteousness, and then all these things shall be added unto you. Matthew chapter 6. Look at the next verse. This is amazing. I never really paid attention to the next verse. All I quote was Matthew 6, you know, right there. Matthew 6, 33. I would read that or quote that. Never paid attention to the next verse. But notice what the next verse says. Matthew chapter 6, verse. Again, let's read that. Verse number 33. The Bible said there, but seek you first the kingdom of God and his righteousness, and all these things shall be added unto you. Now notice in verse 34 now. Take therefore no thought for the morrow, for the morrow shall take thought for the things of itself. Sufficient unto the day the evil thereof. In other words, he said, you're facing enough evil stuff this day. Quit worrying about tomorrow. So if you're going to pray, you need to pray over stuff like that, because there's enough evil today that's going to come toward your way. And that is so true. I know you experience it, and I've experienced that. I mean, sometimes we encounter something bad throughout the course of the day, and then we say, man, I wish I prayed, you know?
1: Yeah.
0: That's usually the case, you know, it's an afterthought. But yet, you know, here the Bible said, you know, you're going to meet evil anyway. You might as well prepare in the morning.
1: Amen.
0: And that's what he's saying, you know. So we start off our day with prayer, our projects, our trips, whatever it is, you know, our work will all work out, you know, and the problems will get worked out. And a lot of things will come out better. If we started more things with prayer, I think, you know, most of us would not finish with a lot.

0: know? Sure. How are you going to know? If it's covered, how are you going to know? So she wanted to argue me. He wanted $1,000, so he went to the store and he bought concrete, and then he bought adhesive, and he mixed it up. He put it over that thing. The whole time his cousin, then he went home, and then he said this. He told his employee, he said, "How's this over there doing this?" "Man," he said, "I can't believe that. I finished that job long enough. He hadn't paid me, blankety blank, blank this. Why do you think that happened? You know? Why do you think it's always happening to me?" His worker was a Mexican from Mexico. "Leon, how come stuff like that happens all the time? What's happening to me?" And he looked at him and goes, "You don't pray?" He goes, and I thought, wow, wow. So that would be exactly my answer. You don't pray, you don't believe in God, you don't let God work in your life. All of a sudden, the guy quit cussing. He got checked by his employee, who was supposed to be dumber than him. That's the way they treat the people.
1: Yeah.
0: And I thought about that, you know, that priority of prayer would be something that would be first in our life. Because so a lot of times we finish things and then end up with more problems. And then, like the lost world, you know, they cuss at it and everything, like it's going to get fixed. So as Christians, you know, we complain, we're aggravated. We just get real close to losing our testimony. We're looking for some drunk to come and cuss it for us. But you know, all that, none of that, we just start out with prayer.
2: Mm-hmm.
0: So that's important. So we see the priority in prayer. Now number four, I want you to notice back in our verse, it said there, what the verse said, it said there that, you know, rising up a great while before day, we went to a solitary place. That's the place of prayer. Last thing I want you to see is the place of prayer. Like I said, we can pray anywhere, anytime, but you know, you can't have any place. You can't even be walking and praying, you know, which
1: Amen.
0: Is good.
1: Mm-hmm.
0: But you know what? If it's going to be most helpful to be to prayer, for prayer is that to be in a private place when you pray.
1: Mm-hmm.
0: Bible, this not only says it here, but in Matthew, when Jesus, the night before he was betrayed, remember he was with his disciples? And then Bible says he went a little further, and then he prayed. Then he came back and told his disciples, "Hey, you guys wake up. Why can't you walk with me?" Then he went back, and then he prayed again. He found them what? Asleep again.
1: Yep.
0: But the time that he went a little further, he said he went to a solitary place.
3: Yep.
0: He went by himself. You know, real prayers are made by yourself, between you and God. That's the kind of prayer that the Lord did a lot, a solitary place. Well, I'll tell you, it's most useful. I found that to be true. And you know, when it's most helpful in a private place is when you pray a private prayer. You know, when you pray a private prayer by yourself, it enhances. I don't know if you know what the word enhance means. That means to intensify, to strengthen, to it means to help you increase, you know, heighten your prayers, make it stronger. The effectiveness of prayer is very important in our life. So when we get in a private place of prayer, not only does it enhance us, but also, you know what it does? We can pray without distraction. That's one thing I hate about prayer sometimes, is people distract you. So they are cooking, they say stuff. And boy, I tell you, it'll create a quiet time with God for you. Remember what he said? He said, "Be still and know that I am the Lord." That means get some time away from everything, the monotony of things, and get alone with me. That's what he's saying. God wants us to do that. Find some quiet time. Amen. I know living in the city is probably hard, but out here, now you just go anywhere and have a hard time.
1: Amen. And
0: the blessing.
1: Yeah.
0: And thank the Lord for that. So learn how to create quiet times in prayer with the Lord. See, everyone needs such a place as this, a solitary place. You know how you can learn how to pray and lead it more effectively? When you value this kind of place. Learn to value that place. Learn to count it a blessing.
1: Mm-hmm.
0: You know, I come in here Sunday morning. I get up real early, 5:30, and then by around 6, I'm in here. Back in the winter, I used to have to turn on the heaters. I come in here, nobody's sitting here. I come in here and I pray, and then I get up, then I just know where everybody's sitting. Then I just pray for everybody. You know, then when the

0: people show up, and we got visitors, then during the invitation or during the services, before the service, I pray for them. But for the most part, most people I know that do come here, I know where they sit, so I pray. And I do that a lot. I used to do that in Tigerton a lot. It took me a long time, almost an hour to do that in Tigerton. There are a lot of people. But here, you know, it's not so hard, you know. I do 30 minutes and just pray. And if they have an issue, that maybe they share it with me, I'll give it to them. Folks, put some value in your prayer.
1: Amen.
0: You're learning from the Lord that way. It'll help your prayer life. So this is the fourth thing that I've got out of this message right here. It's just out of this verse, you know. Verse is this, so simple, and yet, you know, it's so profound. Excuse me. It's so profound. So the simple, yeah. Yo, but what I mean, ah, yo, but what I mean, yo, but what I mean, we need to learn how to keep going at it. The Lord set some real good examples of how to pray. I hope that will help you.
2: Amen.
0: In prayer life. Amen. Let's go, Lord, in prayer. Thank the Lord for this evening. Dear Father, we thank you, Lord, and we ask your blessing upon the message tonight. This prayer helps that we just discuss with our people. Lord, I'm thankful for the person that prayed, the Lord Jesus. You set the example for us, Lord. Deep up, Lord, this is a deep up. Deep up, God, which you can't hold from deep up. That's a zonoyate. Habina, quite early, before the sun even came up, the Lord got up. And then, even though the night before he was busy way into the night, he still got up early the next morning to take the priority of praying. And then we think about the importance of not only praying the Lord, I think about the place somewhere, get along with God. And I think that's where a lot of real good prayers are made, when we get along with God. So help us to do that, Lord. Take time away from things. Take time away. The good means that we have to spend time away from our spouse, our children, our family. But those folks that here can really disturb a prayer time. They're not aware of it, so they're not doing it intentionally, but they can just do it just out of habit. So we pray that you help us to find a good quiet time somewhere that we can spend time with the Lord. Bless our evening service tonight. Thank you for the time we had now to pray together. I pray that you will just bless our prayer time. Help us to get home safe today, tonight. Lord, thank you for all these that have come for the message tonight. Bless our time together in Jesus' precious name. Amen.
2: Amen.

back there. I'm really glad what he said there, you know, just for all of us to be informed. And it's good, and I'm glad that, you know, everyone knows what's going on, and that's a blessing to me, amen, and just some things out in the open, and I'm just glad for that tonight. So I really was pleased by that. We're looking forward to going forward from here with our church, and just keep pressing on for the Lord, amen. Amen. All right, let's go in our Bible. I don't think I'll preach here before. I want to be blessing y'all. Start here in Psalm 40. Go to Psalm 40 here. Psalm 40. Now, I ain't going to preach nothing new. Ain't nothing you ain't never heard. But also, just like to encourage you all, amen. And like maybe like what the man of God said there in Peter, he said, stir up your mind by way of remembrance, amen. Just to stir you up. Every now and then, it's good to stir each other up, amen. And I want to do that, and like this morning said too, also, man, put our emphasis back on the Lord Jesus Christ and our relationship to Him. That's more important than a lot of things in this world, amen. And they always said this: when you get this relationship right, everything else here this way will be taken care of. And that's what happens when we put all this in front of Him, then everything gets off kilter and gets out of whack, amen. But when you get this right, man, I tell you what, Bible says, seek ye first. When He's first and foremost, man, everything else just kind of finds its place there after that, amen? All right, there, Psalm 40, we'll read a few, we'll go forward through the Psalms, and the Bible says there in Psalm 40, verse 1, I waited patiently for the Lord, and He inclined unto me and heard my cry. He brought me up

saying, man. He says, when he reached down his hand, I mean, I was lost and undone. I was going down, but man, he reached down his hand and he took me out of that horrible pit of sin. Took me out of all that mess I was in. Pulled me out. And I like this next part there. He said, he set me upon a rock and established my goings. Amen. Bible talks about Jesus being that firm foundation. Other foundation can no man lay than that which is laid, which Christ Jesus the Lord. We sing that song, on Christ the solid rock I stand. I mean, that's just a good picture of salvation right there. Amen. I realize all the doctrine involving that, but man, still just a good picture of that. Amen. Verse 3 is where I'm going to call your attention to, and we'll go forward from here. It says, and he hath put a new song in my mouth. Now notice that. Put a new song in my mouth. And then the Bible says there, even praise unto our God. So the song here that he said God put in me, it was never there before. He said, man, God delivered me, before God took me out of there, he said, there was no song. But when God took me out of there, he put me on this rock, he established my going, he said he also put something in me. He said that in me was that song in me. Man, it did something for me on the inside, amen? And he said, not only that, but he said there, he said, even praise under God. He goes on to explain it. He said, this song, he said, it helped me praise God. It helped me lift up my hands. It helped me brag on God. It helped me tell the world, you know what? God is good, amen? And that verse there, he says, many shall see it. Evidently, you know what? It's not just the song that's hidden in the heart. Every now and again, it comes out and people see it. People see there's your song. People see your melody. People see what's going on in your heart, your relationship there. The Bible says, many shall see it. And what does it do to them? The Bible says they fear. And they trust in the Lord. They get turned back to the things of God. I mean, it's like God takes, I mean, for those of you young people, I guess you probably really won't get it till I say it a different way. But, you know, those of us that grew up, you know, in the cassette tape days, we have what we call there a mixtape. Amen. Some of you know what I'm talking about. Amen. That mixtape, I mean, where you recorded off the radio or whatever. You put a tape in there and you record off the radio, or you record some song, put it together and you made all these songs, man, your songs. Man, that's the song we used to go. See, this is before day digital. And making a mixtape was not just a few minute thing. It took like sometime a week or so. And a lot of times you had to wait till the top 40 came on next week because you missed it this week. Amen? So then you had to go back and say, oh man, I missed it. I got to listen to top 40 again. Man, what number was it last week? Where I got to get there? I mean, you got to get ready to push record on the radio. See, some of you got no idea what I'm talking about right now. Amen? But those of you in my generation, you know what I'm talking about. I mean, you know what a mixtape was, where you borrowed somebody else's a cassette and you played it back to back together, man, and then you, man, got this mixtape going. For whatever reason, you made it. You made it to give it to someone. You made it because it was your workout music. You made it because it was something that fired you up, or like we had cruising tunes. Man, this is where you put in on Friday night, man, and drive around Sonic. Now, that ride to Sonic was always messed up by the young brothers and sisters, amen? So you're riding there, Sonic, all the high school. We were in high school, my cousin and I, we were able to drive. But our cousins, they weren't. They were in middle school. But always told, you know, make sure you take them. So they're riding back, and we get to Sonic. Get down. You know, roll out the window, turn it up, you know. Stay down. Don't anybody see you back there. You know, it was kind of like, we don't want to be hauling around these younger ones. We were in high school now, you know, and that kind of thing. And, man, that cruising tunes, all that kind of thing. But what was that? That was a mixtape. You know, but now for the younger generation, let's connect with you a little bit here. You know what? It would be like what we call a playlist. This is where you go to your iPod or your iPhone and you put together a playlist. And you get all your favorite artists, and then you generate a playlist for working out, generate a playlist, whatever. And everybody just makes these things no big deal anymore. But I tell you what, Bible says right here, God said when he saved your soul, he said he took heaven's playlist and put it down in your soul. He said, there's sounds now that I hear in my heart, in my head, that was never there before. Man, I mean, that songs that, man, did something for me that never did anything before. Man, it put something in me. It made me want to live. It made me want to serve. It made me want to be on fire for God. It made me want to go to church. It made me want to tell everybody. Amen. There's a God in heaven.

0: And that loves me. There's someone up there, man, that knows who I am, that cares about me, man. He's worth serving tonight. Amen. He wasn't there before. But man, after. Amen. After I got saved, after God, man, put something in me, he put that in me. And it just made me want to praise him. I can't help it sometimes. I just gotta let it out every now and then. Amen. I mean, I like what that young kid said. He said, man, he said, man, when God, man, is in me, he said, man, he's just sticking out everywhere. I can't help but, man, he's just coming out all everywhere all the time. I always wonder about some folks. I wonder why, man, they just don't ever get fired about these things. Amen. What kind of song do they see in your life? Amen. Amen. That song there is connected with salvation. Let's go forward a few more pages, and we're going to get to this here. Look over here at Psalm 69. Psalm 69, now we'll go to a lot of places here in your Bible so you can see it. That way you won't say, well, the preacher just made this up, amen? You look at it and say, oh, I saw it. I saw that verse there. A lot of times it's good to go back, underline it, and then you look at it yourself and say, man, that helped me. Psalm 69, the Bible says there in verse number 30 and 31, the Bible says there, I will praise the name of God with a song and will magnify him with thanksgiving. This also, that's a reference to verse 30. This also shall please the Lord better than an ox or bullock that hath horns and hoofs. And look at verse 32. The humble shall see this. Be glad. Your heart shall live that seek God. Notice there again, he said this in this verse here. He said, I will praise the name of God with a song. And I'll magnify his name with my voice of thanksgiving. And then he says right there, in that next verse there, he said, this will please the Lord also more than, man, something that horns and hooves, sacrifice. In the Old Testament, man, the thing to do was to bring that animal, whether it was a bullock, whether it was a lamb, whether it was a goat. And man, the Bible says they offer up that sacrifice. That was their way of meeting with God. The psalmist wrote right here, he said, you know what? I will take a song. He said, in that song, I will praise God's name. I'll magnify him. I'll lift him up and I'll brag on him. Amen. Why? Because he said, this will praise him more better than anything else. And I want to encourage you with that tonight. Amen. Tonight, the Lord has given us a good song. Amen. I'll go forward again one more place here. Look at Psalm 137. Psalm 137. I just want to, like I said, just want to encourage y'all. I've been praying about what to preach on tonight. And this is where I come. Amen. Just want to be a blessing. Amen. Psalm 137. And I look at here we have a sad state that Israel had come to be in, and that was after what we call the captivity. Psalm 137, by the rivers of Babylon, there we sat down, yea, we wept when we remembered Zion. We hanged our harps upon the willows in the midst thereof. For there they that carried us away captive required of us a song. They that wasted us required of us mirth, saying, sing us one of the songs of Zion. How shall we sing the Lord's song in a strange land? If I forget thee, O Jerusalem, let my right hand forget her cunning. If I do not remember thee, let my tongue cleave the roof of my mouth. If I prefer not Jerusalem but my chief joy. But remember, O Lord, the children of Edom, the day of Jerusalem, who said, raise it, even to the foundation thereof. O daughter of Babylon, who art to be destroyed, happy shall he be that rewardeth thee as thou hast served us. Happy shall he be that taketh and dasheth thy little ones against the stone. Here the Bible says there, psalmist wrote a psalm about the time when they were in Babylon in captivity. And he said, the Babylonians there said, hey, sing us a song, man. They mocking them. See, you guys all got them songs that you all sing about all the time. Why don't you sing us one? And the Bible says there they couldn't. They were in captivity. They were downtrodden. The Bible says they just took their harps and hung it up on the willows, hung it on the tree and just put it away and just said, I don't know what we need to sing. It ain't helping. I don't know if this ain't going to do any good. And there it was. The heathen was just mocking them. Yeah, sing us one of them. Where's that song you had about God has been good? Where's that song about man? About how that man, he saves old sinners? Where's that song? And I mean, they're mocking him and they're just kind of like, yeah. Yeah. What do you say? Man, you need to have your song. I think sometimes Christians, believers, we get that way. We lose our song. Something we had before we got, man, something that we did not have before we got saved. But when we got saved, God put it in us. Man, it's supernatural. No one gave it to me. God did. God put in me, man, a song that, man, helps me worship and praise Him. You know what we need again? God, give my song back. Amen. I can remember, man, here being in this church with both y'all. I can remember times here, man, we've had some good services. Amen. And it, we can say, man, all we want about things, but you know what we need? We need just some people, some of you here tonight, just to get your song back. Yeah. Amen. That's what will help here. Amen. Just somebody just to get your song back, because, man, you just kind of hung up your heart. You put it on the willow. You said, well, I'm good. This day and age, man, if anything, we need to have a song. I mean, the Bible says there the people of this world, they'll see it. The world needs to see it. They need to see, man, that we got something in our heart that makes us rejoice, that makes us, man, live for God, that makes us praise our God in spite of whatever's going on around us. Because, man, I tell you what, there's plenty out there to discourage. There's plenty out there to frustrate. There's plenty out there, man, to mess us up and to lead us astray. But, man, what we need is that song from heaven again. Be in our soul, man, the man to make us praise our God and just lift up the Lord again. Amen. My challenge you tonight, church, man, let's get our song back. Amen. Some of you, man, I mean, I can remember some of you, man, raising your hand. I can remember some of you, man, running the aisle. I can say some of you, man, just shouting and praising God, man, when God began to stir around. What was that? That's God's song being stirred in your soul. Amen. Nothing. It wasn't a talented musician. It wasn't a specific song. It was, man, the song of God just being played in your soul. The Spirit of God ministering, bearing witness with your spirit that, hey, yes, you're a child of God. Yes, God is still on the throne. Yes, things are going to work out. Yes, God still hears old prayers. God's going to do something for us. Man, we need that song. Amen. God help us get our song back. Amen. I want to encourage you, church, tonight, man. Let's get our song, man. I don't know where you're at with your life there. I don't know where you're at in your praises. But let's ask God to do that for us. Let me pray. Lord, I pray your blessing now. What can be said, Lord? You know my heart. I want to help my church here, Father. And I pray, God, that you just stir around here as only you can, Father. Thank you for this time. God, I pray your word have a free course. May your spirit have all the liberty that you want, dear God. And guide and direct now. We pray in Jesus' name. Amen, amen, amen. Amen. You know, your song, let me say it this way, your song is what God puts in you supernaturally, salvation. It helps you to worship and praise God. It's heaven's melody and heaven's playlist in your soul. When you hear that song, the Spirit of God will use it to break your heart over sin and situations. The Spirit of God will take that song and bring conviction over sin. It'll comfort you over grief and hard times. It'll stir up hope during times of discouragement. Man, also, the Spirit of God will take that song and bring sounds of home to you when you're far away. Man, that song will also fire you up for service. It'll help you enjoy life. Your daily living will be more enjoyable. Amen. What is that? Your song? Let me ask you this more. Well, what is your song? You know, I don't know about you, but there's certain song, man, that just does something for me. That song there, man, about how that, you know, about that song Brother Combs used to sing. Man, but now and then, old friend of mine, he stopped by, man, for time, and he said, man, where you been? What's been on your mind? Man, I mean, that song, every time he said, I cannot help but think of my dad. Every time. Because, man, that's exactly what happened. My dad was a drunk. My dad, man, was just a mean man. And, I mean, he'd go out and party. He'd, man, just act the fool out there. And, man, but I remember when my dad got saved. Something happened. As a little kid, I didn't understand. I just knew we went to that church. And when we come back, something's different about dad now. I don't know what it was. I don't know why. I thought, man, just going to church made him different. I don't understand that right there. But, man, I remember when his friends would come by. I remember one time in particular, we was working on the truck. And the hood was up, and he's in there working. And he said, pass me that tool. And I'm passing him tool. And I look out, and somebody pulls up in the yard over there. And I knew that truck. It's one of my dad's friends, his old drinking buddies. And I remember that guy, when he got out of his truck, I remember what's going to happen now. He's going to come over here, talk to my dad about drinking, all that. And my dad's going to say, son, you know, when you go get a beer, when do this. And I remember that's what's going to happen. But I remember my dad looked and he says, oh, that's what's his name. He put the tool down. He came out and he walked up there and he met him there at the end of the driveway. And I can remember him saying, he said, hey, good to see you. He said, won't you come up? Oh, Wilson, that guy was so excited, man. Oh, Wilson, let's do this. Oh, Wilson, let's do that. And then my dad said, well, I got to tell you something. He said, I went to church this past week. He said, I don't know what happened. He said, I got saved. He said, I don't go out with you no more. I can't do that no more. As a matter of fact, he said, you should come with me. Man, it's something different that's helped me. My dad didn't really know how to witness, to not do anything. But you know what, man? When he told that man just kind of looked at him like, what in the world? And I can remember, he said, I just can't go with you. And he's like, really? He's like, yeah. And the man got in the vehicle just puzzled and confounded, had no idea what just happened. Me, I was still standing there like, what is this? I thought he's going to party. I thought he's going to drink. So when he says there, man, that song had been put in his heart when he met with the Lord Jesus Christ. Man, I can think of that. It reminds me, man, what it was like to be in a drunkard's home. It reminds me what it's like, man, to be in that mess. But then it also reminds me what God had done for us. I'm glad God got in the middle of it. I'm glad God intervened. I'm glad God sent a preacher our way. Thank God for the preacher. Thank God for the Word of God. Thank God for the Holy Ghost conviction. Because, man, it's because of that I got a new life today. I got something to shout about. I got something to praise God about. Because if it weren't for that, I wouldn't have any of this tonight. Man, oh man, many shall see it. Man, the world will know. Man, that song speaks of our salvation, man. Not only that, but I think this also, that song's also the way we express ourselves and just let out our emotion. Amen. Do you ever notice that everybody has a way, a vent, to let out their emotions? Everyone has a vent. Bible talks about anger. It says there, let not the sun go down upon your wrath. Bible says, but be angry, sin not, but rather give place to wrath. Do you realize that wrath is a vent for anger? When you get mad, man, you say, I'm really getting mad. Well, you know what you do? You go, Bible says, you just let wrath and then vent it out on something. Not someone, but something. Amen. That's how you take what's pent up in here and then let it out. When a heart's broken, you grieve, you cry, you shed tears. You take those memories of something that you had or something that was there and is gone, and you reminisce, you go over pictures, you say, why is that important? That's how you take what's in here and let it out. The tears come, the heart breaks, just like, why? Yeah. That's called grief. The Bible says in the Bible they took 40 days to grieve over Moses. They took time to grieve over Joseph. They took time to, why did they do that? It was the way they took what was in here and let it out. Do you know what the song of the Lord is? It's the way we express our praises to God. It's the way we take how we're thankful for, what we're grateful for, what we love God for. We take it out of here and we put it out here. We let the world know. We want everyone to know that, man, this is how much I love my God. This is how much He's a blessing to me. He is the best thing ever in my life. Amen. It's not just, man, well, I just don't do that. No, it's the way you let it out. Amen. I mean, there's certain things that we, man, got to let out, man. We just can't keep it in. It's the way we express ourselves. Ain't nothing wrong with that. Amen. Ain't nothing wrong with just letting it out, letting the world know, letting others know. And I'll tell you what, man, not only that we need that song, man, that's the way to express it, but also it's because we live in this strange land, this day and age. Now, I mean, you look around out there today in this world, man. I tell you what, man, having a song helps us keep our head on straight. Amen. I mean, because, man, I tell you what, man, the song of the Lord helps me rejoice. Because, man, if I don't, man, I'll pay attention to the news. I'll pay attention to everything going on. Get mad, frustrated. I mean, just almost to the point of wanting to throw something at the TV. Amen. You ever get there? I mean, you just want to take the remote and throw it at the TV, but then you remember you pay about $400 for that thing, so you're like, no, I better not do this. Amen. I mean, you get mad about those kind of things, man, but you know what? You know what the song of the Lord does for us? It helps us, man, just keep our head straight. Amen. Ain't nothing like, man, just singing some of these songs, man, every now and then. I encourage all of you to sing. Man, I mean, some of you probably sing in the shower anyway. I mean, might as well just sing some of the Lord's song in the shower. Amen. I mean, just sing throughout the day, man. Let out, man, what's in you, man. Praising the Lord out there, man. To help you keep your head on straight. Because, man, the world is just going crazy today, man. And they're rejoicing over all the crazy stuff. But, man, it's good to have that song of the Lord. Amen. Helps me just, man, keep my head straight. Not only that, but I want to say this about the Lord's song, man. I think this, the world needs to hear our song. The world needs to hear what we got. Is it better what they have?
1: Oh, yeah, it is.
0: Well, that's why we sing. That's why we praise the Lord. Amen. I like working over here, man. I've been working a job here with your friend over there, man. It's been good, Kevin. Man, we every now and then we'll talk about something, man. And I tell you what, we just have a good time, man. He'll say something. I said, the Bible says that. And he goes, that's right. You know how he does, you know. And his way of saying that. And I enjoy that. But, man, there's times we'll cut a board. We'll measure something. Then we'll put it there together. And then everybody look at it. And I'll say, man, praise the Lord. And they're like, what? We just cut it right. They're like, yeah, but praise the Lord anyway. Say, why are you doing that, man? Well, just, man, let the world know, man. Yeah. Amen. They're out there, why are you always praising God like that, man? I just can't help it. Amen. You say, you give them God praise for making a straight cut? Yeah. Why not? Amen. Why not give God the praise for something that went good today? Everybody praises everything else. Might as well just praise God. Amen. Let the world know. Amen. We're being a testimony for it. Amen. We got something that'll make us sing during all these hard times. Man, I tell you what, man, we got them singing some of them songs. Man, it just got us stirred up, fired up. Man, about living for God. Amen. Man, the world, I know I've told you this before, but man, last year when they all canceled all of our meetings and everything, man, they said, we're not going to have no meetings and evangelists, we're not going to use them, we're not going to do this and because we don't know what's going to happen and all this stuff. And so everybody basically shut down things for a long while. Man, we was like wondering what was going to happen, what we're going to do. And then God, man, gave us some things, put in our heart. Man, I'll tell you what, man, all last year and even still now, man, the song of our home, wife and I, the song of our home, that old song about Job there, man, where he says there, man, I served him before and I'll serve him today. Blessed be the name of the Lord. Man, that's been our song ever since. Man, I served him with meetings. Man, I'll serve him without meetings. Blessed be the name of the Lord. What? That helped us get through the hard times. Because God is still good, regardless of things going well or not. He's still good all the time. He don't have to be. Amen. Oh, yeah, but I want to say this, man, about that song, man. That song, you know what it does? That song, man, that we have, it keeps the devil from getting the best of us. You realize that? Bible says about in 1 Samuel chapter number 16, it says there in that Bible there about how David came and played before Saul when that evil spirit was upon Saul. And Bible says David played that song and the evil spirit departed. I don't know about you, but I know we understand that. But man, do you realize how much of the right kind of music either attracts or runs off bad spirits? Amen. That's why we always preach to young people, man, make sure you got listen to good music. Why? You can either attract the right spirit or the wrong spirit. There's a song that David played that ran the evil spirit off. But also, I think there's music you can play that brings the bad spirit. They get comfortable around you. They hang around you. Amen. You're angry all the time. Well, what kind of spirit are you inviting around? Amen. Depressed all the time? You probably shouldn't be listening, man, to 104.7. If you only use that, no, amen. You're like, well, what is that? Well, don't go check it out, man. You're going to get depressed. Amen. Country music stations, I mean, good, depress you. Places that people sing stuff they sing about, man, don't honor God. Brings the wrong spirit. Man, the wrong attitude about things. The wrong outlook on life. I say, you cannot deny the spiritual effect that, man, that music has on you. They used to say a long time ago, young men always knew that I'm going to set the mood with this kind of music. Back to the mixtape, there was certain songs you put on that mixtape. Why? Well, get the mood right. Why? It affects people's spirit. Right. Nowadays, man, today they got all that stuff blaring out there. I'm going to encourage you, get the right kind of music around your life. Why, man, they keep the devil from getting the best of you. You say, oh, preacher, we got struggles with this at the house. We got struggles. Man, put on some good old-fashioned, man, just some good music there. I mean, some good stuff that, man, just minister to your soul. Something there, man, that, man, brags on the things of God. Amen. Just run the devil off. Amen. Don't let him get the best of you, man. I mean, get that stuff in there, man. Let it, man, just help you worship, enjoy God. I can't tell you how many times, man, just hearing a certain song. Every now and then, man, it just brings back, man, a memory, or brings back a, man, a good stirring in my heart. Say, oh yeah, I know where I was at. Brings back something, man, to the thoughts, man. I said, man, I like that because that done something for me right there. Amen. That's a good song. Get your song back. Keep the devil getting the best of you. Because the devil, he wants to ruin people today. Amen. Not only that, but I want to say this here, man. The song of the Lord there, I want you to see also another thing about it. It reminds you of home. Here in this passage here, Bible says they sang that song, sing the songs of Jerusalem. Where were they? They were in foreign land. It says, sing about home. It was hard for them. But I bet you, man, that one of them started, then the other just kind of joined in. They remembered what home was like. What does songs, the right kind of song, do for you and I? You know what it does? It brings us songs of home. Yeah. Heaven. Thought, man, that song, man, don't it make you want to go? Man, sing a song about Jesus coming again. Man, I mean, just, man, make you want to say, man, I can't wait till Jesus comes again. I can't wait for, man, to one day I am going to see him face to face. Man, that song, man, some of them old songs I grew up listening to, man, I think our brother Buddy Blungo, man, who sang that song, "The God of All Comfort." Oh, man, that always the fire me up, man. Man, he just sing that song. Man, I mean, some other of these songs they sang, man, I think of Brother Danny Hall, he'd sing that song about someday. And I think, oh, man, yeah, that's where we're going. Man, I sing, listen to these old men of God. I think Brother Tom Combs, man, he always helped me, man. What I'd give, like Brother Charlie, man, to hear him sing that song again. Man, I'm drinking from my saucer, Lord.
2: Amen. Yes, sir.
0: I don't know if you understand that. The psalmist wrote there, he said, "My cup runneth over." When your cup's running over, the old people, the older folks there, they had them, you know, they drank with coffee in a saucer. And then the cup runs over, it goes into the saucer. Why are you drinking with a saucer? Because my cup's full.
2: Amen.
0: No, I ain't drinking here, I'm drinking here. Like, man, I can't help it sometimes. My cup is overflowed. And these kind of things, what do? They remind me of home. They remind me of heaven. Man, I look forward to going. Man, it stirs me up. Amen. I'm just, like we said, this world's not my home. I'm just a passing through. What else did that song do? That song, man, also many times was connected with the hand of the Lord. In 2 Kings chapter 3, verse 15, the Bible says there that Elijah asked, he said, "Bring me a minstrel, play." The Bible says when it planned, the hand of the Lord came upon him. I like that, the spiritual effect, God's spirit working in that capacity. You never notice, man, when you God worship, ministering going on, you know what happens? Seems like the Spirit of God begins to work and stir freely in your heart. I like that. I don't know about you, but man, when somebody's got a touch of God and they sang, man, it does something for them. I mean, I remember them old, you know, something that we're missing nowadays is these Christians that know how to minister and lead in worship. Some of you that know, some of you don't understand this, I'll explain the best way I know how. Those men of God, like Brother Drummond and his family. Man, you know what they would do? They'd come, they would sing, and if God get in it, man, they just continue to sing. And they would sing songs that ministered God would use. What was it? They led in worship. Helped us, the rest of us, to get in. Amen. That kind of, y'all know if you noticed that, but they're about far in between. I mean, you ask someone to come play, and then they'll just sing one song, shut it down, like, we're done. Why? Do you ever realize that God needs them kind of people, just as much as these preachers, the people to lead and worship? Because when the Spirit of God can come and work on people's hearts during that time, it's usually not just because of that song, it's because the song is being played. The Spirit of God's taking that music and dealing with people's heart during that time. And people are responding to that. You're like, man, God's dealing with me about something. A lot of times it's not even what the song's about. It's about God just dealing with that person. That music's playing and said, I needed that. That's what Elisha did. He said, bring that minstrel over here. Let him play. He says, when he played, he says, he felt refreshed and the hand of the Lord came upon him. He said, yeah, I believe God's in this right here.
2: Yeah.
0: Would to God we get some of them folks like that again. But I'll tell you, I honestly, traveling the country, I don't see that anymore. I don't see people just getting up and leading people in worship anymore, where God can work through music like that anymore. Young people, they're not giving themselves over to that music. They're chasing everything else but that. And where's that at?
3: Yeah, we need preachers. But man, how about folks to help lead in that kind of thing? Get people stirred up.
0: I appreciate, most of you know, Brother Brandon Lake and his family. One of the few that still does that. They'll get up, they'll sing, and man, you'll just say, go ahead, keep playing. And he, you know what? He won't choose a song that kills it dead. He'll try to sing song that just kind of minister. Amen. Some people, you know what happens? They get scared during that time. They're like, I don't know what I'm going to do. This ain't about you, buddy. This ain't about you, sister. It's about God working through you to minister to people. Let him work through you to minister. Amen. When he's working, man, respond. Say, God wants to work through us here. Let's let him do it.
3: Amen. We need that again. Man, when God's song, man, that song, man, it works in the heart. It brings that conviction back. Sometimes not only conviction, just sometimes just a meeting with God. You hear that song and you just get stirred and say, man, I needed that real bad right there. The Lord really helped me. Amen.
0: Songs in the night, the Bible talks about. Songs in the night. Job chapter number 35, Psalm 77. The Bible says, songs, thou givest me a song in the night seasons. That's when all things ain't going well. God give you a special song. And man, it makes you worship and praise God and enjoy his presence. You know, I want to encourage you tonight, man. You got a song tonight? You got a song, man, that I know that there's something there God put in you when you got saved supernaturally. Now, it don't have to be something specific. I'm not saying, you know, you need to find something out of a hymn book or somebody saying something. But there should just be a spirit of worship and stirring where the Spirit of God can take. Man, you can just praise the Lord and enjoy God and just let out what's in here and let it out. Amen. Sometimes you let it out by raising a hand. Amen. I always tell that people, that's that wave to God. Amen. Sometimes it's that touchdown. Amen. Glory to God. Sometimes it's the sweep. Amen. Sometimes it's the chop. Yeah. Amen. You know, I like seeing those that never done it before try to do it. It's just it's like, okay, let's watch them. They don't know how to.
3: Yeah, amen.
0: Did they feel kind of awkward? They don't know how to do it, you know, and they're like, yeah. Yeah, amen. And they look around, make sure no one saw them, you know. And what you do is you look at them. And then you're like, amen, good. They'll learn. I like the ones that shout, man, when nothing else is going on. It's not the place to say amen right here, but they're like, amen! And they're like, whoa, okay, all right, man, bro. You know, just getting time with everybody here. They want so bad to like, I'm going to participate. Where do I say it? You know? And the Bible says, amen! They're like, wait, hold on, buddy. I ain't ready yet. Hang on. Y'all like that, man. You know what's just good about it? You're letting it out. Sometime, man, you stand up.
3: Amen. I think I've used it before, but that brother was here, man. I remember sitting behind him. He first come in. I remember he just kind of was nervous.
0: Amen. You do that real quick. Amen. You know, like that calling roll. So-and-so, are you here? I'm here. Amen. That was his. Then after a while, it was, amen. After a while, it was, amen. Hallelujah.
3: Then one time I see him just jump up and go, yeah, glory to God. I was like, man, I like that. I watched the stages of him grow there.
0: Amen. What is that? You just can't help what's in there. And they come out.
3: That walk with God that you have, you cultivate that. That walk with God, that daily devotion, that daily prayer, you cultivate that and you let it grow. You let it grow inside of you. You know what it does? Every now and then it just wants to come out.
0: You say, well, glory to God. Hallelujah. Amen. Sometimes, man, you let out all these phrases, man, and you let out, man, glory to God. Hallelujah. The easiest one to start with is saying, amen. It's the easiest one to start with. After that, it's glory. It's hallelujah. Or like we say down here, hallelujah. Amen. Sometimes, and then you get into all the other complicated ones.
3: Glory to God. Now, I mean, you got to say that at the right time, because, man, if it ain't right, it comes out all awkward. Glory to God. You know, you're not. It don't come out right. I mean, it's God got to be in it, man. And you're like, man, if you ain't never done it, man, I encourage you to home by yourself where no one's around, where you won't feel embarrassed. Just get there and look around, man. No one's around. Hallelujah. And then look around real quick, you know. No one's on it. All right, let me try this again. Amen. You say, oh, you're practicing? Yeah, man, I'm wrong, man. Don't you ever just sometimes at the house reading your Bible get so full? You just like, what do I do? Amen. Man, that's good. Praise the Lord. You ever do that, man, where you just read and begin to weep? You don't know why? Man, just gets sweet right there, and you're like, whew. You can't read anymore. You go back and look at it again, and you're like, yeah. This morning, I was looking over that message this morning, and I read that part. It says, blotting out the handwriting. And I thought about, man, when I was a kid, man, there was some, we're doing watercolors in one of them small classes there. And I remember taking out some of that. And I remember getting out, man, too much paint or water, whatever it was, and put it on there. Teacher came over. She said, man, that just looks like a big old ink blot. You can't even see what you painted underneath. You know, she was saying to get after me. And I was kind of like, yeah, I know. But then I got to thinking, my life, man, was written there. All the sin, all the things recorded. But then God, Bible says, that blood of Jesus, you know what it did? It just blotted out all of it. To the point what? Ain't can't see what was done before. Yeah, amen. It has been blotted out. The blood of Jesus has done blotted it out. What is that? It's the song. Let me ask you tonight, church. You got a song? It won't be hard to sing. It won't be hard to praise God. It won't be hard to talk with the Lord when you got that song. But man, if that song's barely playing, it's just barely in the background. Those of us that grew up on batteries, you remember what it was like? Your tape player start dying out. Is that how your song's in your heart right now? Oh, Christ, the solid rock I stand. You're like, hey, your battery need to be recharged. Get your song back. Amen. Somebody get your praise back. Man, just let the world know, man. The world needs to know that, man, Jesus is coming again. We're looking forward to it, man. We're a crazy bunch of folk, but, man, we love God. Amen. He is the best thing in my life. Be a good thing, man, get a choir singing again, man. Just say, hey, man, let's sing that again, because that'll fire me up, man. I can't help but sing, man, them songs. Why, man? Many shall see it. Want the world to know? We want them to know. The man that God is good to us. And when they sing, man, whew, I can't help. Every now and then, man, my heart gets stirred about some of these things. But to God that you have that song in your heart. If not, maybe you need to talk to God tonight. God, give my song back. I need to rejoice again and think about heaven. Amen. Amen. Let's stand our feet tonight. We're going to pray. And you do what God deals you about.

Doctor. I don't know what we're going to do. Amen. I'll tell you, the Lord's been good to us, hasn't he? You remember the day you remember the mess your life was in? Boy, ain't, I'm glad Jesus, the Bible talks about in John chapter number 1 where Jesus passed by that old blind man. Amen. I'm thankful that one day Jesus passed by. Amen. When I needed him most, I'm telling you, what a blessing. I was raised in church. The Lord was good to me. I had a saved mama and saved daddy. Amen. Love the Lord. And I remember growing up and having a family altar, amen. I don't know. That seemed to be a thing of the past, amen. But I remember falling asleep many a night listening to mom and dad pray, amen. I've got a great heritage, amen. The Lord's been good. And but I didn't always enjoy church. I wasn't saved, amen. I don't know why, but I went astray in my teenage years and got away. But boy, when I got saved over on South 7th Street in Durant, Oklahoma, man, what a blessing when Jesus passed by. Life changed. Amen. Ain't I tell you, the world don't have the same thing that it used to have for me. Amen. The pull of the world, the lure of the world, I'm glad that's all behind us now. Amen. Well, I'm glad you're here this morning. Good to be in the house of the Lord. Good to be where there's shouting going on. Amen. Good to be in a place where the gospel is preached. Amen. And the songs are sung and there's smiles on faces and joy in the heart. Man, that God will give us revival if we want it. Amen. Well, I trust you do. Take your Bible this morning to the book of Romans, chapter number 1. Romans chapter number 1. And a great familiar verse. The Apostle Paul quotes here, writes for us here, under the inspiration of the Holy Spirit. He says in verse number 16, I like this. He said, "For I am not ashamed of the gospel of Christ. For it," the gospel of Christ, "is the power of God." You talk about power today. There's no power that can change a life like the power of the gospel. Amen. There's no power that can take you from life and unto this life unto life eternal like the power of the gospel. He said, "It is the power of God unto salvation to everyone that believeth, to the Jew first and also to the Greek." Our Heavenly Father, Lord, we praise you this morning. We thank you, dear God, for the service already. We thank you.

that you'll speak to our hearts. God, that you'll give us what we need today. I pray that you would touch your unworthy servant, Lord. Help me this morning. Give me what I need to say, Lord. I pray that you'll give us ears to hear. I pray you'd touch our hearts today. God, you know the circumstance in every life today. You know every problem. You know every concern. You know every burden that's represented here today. And I pray, Heavenly Father, that you'll do for us what we cannot do for ourselves. We come to you, Lord, as weak children, as sheep that need a shepherd. And Lord, we pray that you'd help us, you'd lead us, and you'd guide us. Lord, if there's anybody here today that's never been to Calvary, I pray today would be the day that today would be the day they trust Jesus as their personal Savior. I pray, Lord, for that one that's got one foot in the world and one foot in the church, and miserable in both worlds. I pray today, God, they'd say goodbye to the world and throw the white flag of surrender, Lord, and give themselves over to the Lord and give their lives to the Lord and surrender themselves to the service of God. What a blessing that would be. Lord, what a blessing that would be in our lives today. And we ask you now to help us. We pray now for the preaching. We pray you'd bless it, God. Bless this dear pastor and his family. Have your will and way in the family of this church. God, just help us this week. We pray and we'll give you thanks for it in Jesus' name and for his sake. Amen and amen. What a blessing it is to be saved today. What a blessing it is to be able to know that you know that you know that Jesus is your Savior and that heaven is your home. I'm telling you, I ain't never got over being saved. How God would love somebody like me. Amen. How God would love somebody like you, that he would come and die upon an old rugged cross and give his life that we might have eternal life. I'm thankful for that today. Amen. But here the Apostle Paul at Rome, he says, I am not ashamed of the gospel. I said this in Sunday school this morning, but I believe it's important that we understand the definition, a Bible definition of the gospel. I believe we're living in a day when the word gospel is misrepresented. They talk about gospel this and gospel that, a gospel meeting, but yet there's no real clear-cut definition about what the gospel is. But I want to remind you, according to 1 Corinthians chapter 15, the Apostle Paul is careful to tell us that the gospel is the death and the burial and resurrection of the Lord Jesus Christ according to the scriptures. It's according to what the Bible says. It's according to what Matthew said and what Mark says and what Luke says and what John says. How that Jesus went to the cross at Calvary. How that he shed his blood and he was buried. But thanks be unto God, on that third day he conquered death, hell, and the grave. The songwriter got excited about that one day and said, up from the grave he arose. A mighty triumph on his rose. He arose a victor from the dark domain, and he lives forever with the saints to reign. Hallelujah! Christ arose. The gospel is the death of Jesus Christ. It's the of Jesus Christ and the glorious resurrection of the Lord Jesus Christ. And for a few minutes I want to preach on this thought. When we preach the gospel, if there's ever a time, if there's ever a day that we need to preach the gospel, we're in that day right now. All across our nation there are churches filled to the brim, and they got music and they got programs and they've got prayers and they've got preachers and they've got all kind of activity, but there ain't no gospel preaching going on. And I'm telling you, I'm glad today I'm in a place where the gospel is preached. I'm glad I'm in a day where the gospel is adored. Amen. I'm glad I'm in a place
place where the gospel is familiar. Amen. But my friend, when we preach the gospel, there's some things I believe it's important to understand. And by way of introduction, I want to say there's some

0: when the gospel is preached. You don't see a lot of results. Listen, but there's conviction. The power of the Holy Ghost bringing conviction upon a lost and dying soul. You remember the day you got saved, how the Lord convicted you. Amen. You remember that old conviction that came over you, and you realized for the first time in your life that you was lost and dying and going to hell. You realized for the first time in your life that you was without God. You were without hope, and you were without help in the Lord. But the gospel was preached, and it began to convict your soul. It began to speak to your heart. There's some things we don't see when the gospel is preached. Not only the conviction that takes place, but I believe comfort that takes place. Well, I find comfort in the gospel, amen. I find comfort knowing what I believed. I'm going to tell you, listen, if I died and went to hell today, I'll die and go to hell believing that Jesus died and rose again. I believe that the blood that he shed is sufficient to cleanse my sin. And you say, well, what are you worried about going to hell? That's the point. I ain't worried about going to hell because I believe what the Bible said. I believe what the Bible tells me. I believe what the Bible recorded for me that Jesus died. Hey, I don't see it take place, but God will comfort your heart. God, listen, he'll convict your spirit and he'll change the way you live. Amen. The gospel has changing power. Amen. But not only do we see results that we don't see, but there's rejection. Not everybody believes. When old Paul preached over yonder there in Acts chapter 17, when he went to Athens, his heart, the Bible said he was stirred when he saw the city wholly given to idolatry. And he preached and he introduced the unknown God unto them. And the Bible says some mocked and some rejected. Some of them believe, but there's rejection that takes place. There's times when folks come to church, they hear the gospel, they hear that Jesus loved them, they hear that Jesus died for them, and they understand that Jesus rose again the third day to save them from their, but they'll reject him. Isn't that something?
1: You're right.
0: I'm telling you, listen, there's probably several of you sitting here today, you heard the gospel two or three times before you got saved. I'm telling you this morning, if God only promised us one time to hear the gospel and we had to make a decision right then and there, most of us would be lost today. I heard it two or three times. I heard it all my life. I wasn't saved until I was 21 years old. There's probably somebody here today. You grew up in church. You know all about church life. Your mom and your daddy, they brought you to church. You heard the gospel many times from a child in Sunday school. You heard the stories of David and Goliath, Jonah and a whale. You heard the stories of all those Old Testament stories, but you rejected the gospel again and again. Maybe you're sitting here today and you're rejecting the gospel. Maybe you've never been saved. Maybe you've never been born again. I'm telling you, the gospel will make a difference in your life. Some reject it, amen. When the gospel is preached, there can be revival take place, amen. I'm telling you, we need Bible preaching in this day and time. We need the word of God preached to people. We need the truth to, hey, I'm going to tell you something, there's a hell to shun and a heaven to gain, amen. We've all but quit preaching on a place called hell. But I want to remind you, in Luke chapter 16, the Bible said about the rich man, and in hell he lift up his eyes being in torments. Amen. I remember years ago I was preaching in Wilburton, Oklahoma as a Choctaw church. There was just a bunch of Indians there, and there was a full five Indian boys sitting on the back row. And I was preaching the gospel about like I am right now, trying to get folks saved. And those boys began to laugh and make fun of me and make faces while I was preaching. I tell you, that was a kind of a distraction, if you don't mind. But I knew they was rejecting the gospel. I knew they didn't want nothing to do with it. I thought, my soul, I'm telling them about the greatest thing could ever happen to your life. I'm telling them how they can get out of a place called hell. I'm telling them how they can know they can go to heaven when they die. And it was amazing how folks reject the gospel, amen. They'll turn it away. But listen, it'll stir your heart for revival. It'll get something going in your soul. Why should we be revived? Because he lives, amen. We don't serve some dead God. We don't bow down to a totem pole. We don't worship the stars and the moon. We don't worship the heavens. We worship a living Savior who conquered the death and hell and the grave and rose again the third day, amen. And he's coming back again. Amen. What a blessing. It's real. It's real. It's something. That's why these folk get up here and sing like they do. That's why we shout like we do. It's something that's real. Amen. It'll stir revival. Listen, not everybody here wants revival. Amen. I see a lot of smiling faces. I see a lot of nodding up heads up and down. Amen. Y'all look like one of them little dogs going down the highway and back somebody's car. You're just going, that's right. But listen, not everybody here wants revival. There's some folk might be sitting here. You're just satisfied the way life is. Amen. You've been living the way you've been living a long time. You don't want to mess that up. You've got your foot in the world, one foot in the church. You're satisfied. You know, compromising here and there. Listen, if a real revival came, you'd have to give up some of that worldly living. You'd have to turn away from some of those worldly ways. Amen. And there's some just don't really want revival. That's the truth of the matter. Amen. But there's some that do. And I'm telling you, old-fashioned gospel preaching will stir your heart. It'll stir up inside you. Amen. And it'll want to draw you close to the Lord. And want something from God. Amen. I'm telling you, when we preach, there's rejoicing that takes place. Amen. We rejoice about the Savior who died for us. We're thankful that He loved us. I'm telling you, I didn't deserve the love of God. I didn't deserve the mercy of God. I didn't deserve God caring about me. But I'm glad in a world where people don't like me and didn't care about me, not even enough to tell me about Jesus, I'm glad He came and died and gave His life on an old rugged cross for an old sinner like me. Amen. We rejoice in our Savior. We rejoice in salvation. We rejoice in His sacrifice at Calvary. We rejoice in that there's a remedy for sin. Amen. Listen, the gospel, when you preach the gospel, we represent the Lord Jesus Christ.
1: Amen.
0: When the gospel is preached, I want to say this morning. There's pardon for those that are guilty. Isn't that a blessing? There's pardon for those that are guilty. Those that have sinned. The Bible says here in Psalm 32 and verse 1, blessed is he whose transgression is forgiven. Listen to this. Whose sin is covered. Isn't that a blessing? Our sins are covered by the blood. They're washed away by the blood. Thank God He washes my sins and forgives my sins as far as the east is from the west. Amen. My wife one time, she scolded me. She said, Mark, it ain't washed, it's washed. That's what she said. I said, what am I saying? She said, you keep saying washed. You sound like a hick. That's a blessing when your wife tells you sound like a hick.
2: Yeah.
0: The last thing I want to sound like is a hick.
2: Yeah.
0: Even though I am.
2: Yeah.
0: And so I went to preaching, and now I'm self-conscious about it. And now when I'm preaching, I get to talking about being washed in the blood. In the back of my mind, I hear this, you hick, you a hick. But let me tell you the truth of the matter.
2: Yeah.
0: It don't matter whether you washed or whether you washed.
2: Yeah.
0: As long as you washed or washed by the blood, that's the difference. Amen. I don't care if you've been washed. I don't care if you've been washed. Amen. But thank God for the blood of Jesus. The blood of Jesus still washes from sin, or it'll wash you from sin. I got a feeling being washed is better cleansing than being washed.
1: Amen. Amen.
0: Hick or no hick, I'd much rather be washed.
1: Amen.
0: But where I come from, being washed is a deep cleansing. Being washed is sprinkled. I don't want nothing to do with sprinkling. I want to be washed. Amen.
1: Amen.
2: Amen.
0: I don't know why I get off on that.
2: That's good.
0: But I'm telling you, when we preach a gospel, there's pardon for the guilty. Our sins are covered. We're washed by the blood. I'm glad about. There's not one sin that He didn't cleanse. There's not one sin that He didn't wash away. There's not one sin that He didn't take care of. There's not one sin that He didn't deal with. He washed it all. all. Amen. Thank God when the gospel is preached, there's peace. For a troubled heart.
1: Yeah.
2: God help.
0: Amen. There's peace. You think about folks today that don't know the Lord as their Savior. Their lives are troubled.
2: That's right, brother.
0: Their lives is messed up. Sin has had its way with them. Satan has had his way with them. And their lives are just full of troubles and trials and heartache. But oh, listen, when the gospel of the Lord Jesus is preached, that old troubled heart because of sinful living, that old troubled heart because of wrong living, that old troubled heart that knows not the Lord finds out that the Lord loves them and finds out that the Lord cares for them, and they find in the gospel a peaceful time if they'll trust the Lord. Boy, he'll bring peace to your heart. He'll bring peace to this. Jesus said, "Peace I give unto you, not as the world giveth, I give unto you." Listen, the world don't know anything about peace. Yeah, right. Have you noticed that? They keep talking about, well, we need peace with this and we need peace with that. Let me tell you something. Indian folk been signing peace treaties with the white men for years. And you know what? They still got the land.
2: Yeah, right.
0: I'm not mad about it.
2: Go ahead.
0: We're taking it back little by little. Yeah, we're putting casinos on it.
2: Yeah.
0: Amen. Now the white man's coming to us to gamble, and we're getting the money back little by little. And when we get it all back, we're going to buy up the land again. Yeah. I'm kidding, folks. I'm kidding. Yeah. Some of y'all looking at me like I'm about to have a going to war path. I don't have war paint on. I'm just praying.
2: Yeah.
0: It's okay.
2: Peace.
0: Hey, man.
2: Yeah.
0: You remember back in the 60s? That's when we all grew up. All the peace signs, you know, all them hippies running around, you know. There ain't no peace until the Lord comes.
1: Yeah.
0: And by the way, as far as the world is concerned, there'll be no peace till the Prince of Peace comes.
1: That's right.
0: When Jesus comes, there'll be peace.
1: Yeah,
0: but I'm glad he gives peace now.
2: Yes.
0: Our hearts get troubled.
2: Thank you, Lord.
0: I'm talking to somebody this morning. I'll guarantee you your heart's troubled.
2: Mm.
0: It might be a marriage that's just, constantly in trouble. Constant fight. I mean, like wildcats. You go home and it's just unsettled, just a messed up. And you come to church, you drag yourself to church. It might be a husband by himself or a wife and just nothing but trouble, nothing but heartache, nothing but difficult every step of the way. And you come and you hear the gospel preached. Boy, it brings peace to your heart.
1: Yeah, you're right.
0: You think, man, I might have it at home. I might have it in my marriage. I might have it in my family.
1: Yeah.
2: Thank you.
0: I might have trouble in the church. I might have trouble on the job.
2: Right.
0: Trouble paying my bills. Trouble getting by.
1: Right.
0: But boy, thank God for down deep inside, there's a peace that passeth all understanding.
2: Right.
0: People say, man, how come you're always so happy? Eli was telling me, we're talking this morning, and he is talking about trying to be a witness. He's a registered nurse. I thank God Paul traveled around with a doctor.
2: Yeah.
0: I travel around with a registered nurse.
2: Yeah. Amen.
0: Amen. That's a blessing.
2: Yeah.
0: My daughter made him. Said, Dad needs your help. He don't know what he's doing half the time.
2: Yeah.
0: Well, I just act like that because I get all the help I need and don't have to do it myself, see?
2: Yeah.
0: Anyway, he's talking about being a witness there on the job. And one of the other nurses said to me, this is what he told me this morning. He said that she came up to him and said, why you always come to work? You got a smile on your face. Seem like you're always happy. And don't you have a bad day? Well, let me tell you something. God's people have bad days.
1: Right.
0: Say amen right there.
2: Right.
0: We have bad days. Some worse than others.
1: Yeah.
0: I mean, listen, it ain't all peaches and cream.
2: Right.
0: I saw a bunch of signs up coming through here yesterday. Peaches and ice cream.
2: Yeah.
0: Man, they must be some peaches and ice cream somewhere around here, and I aim to find it.
2: Yeah.
0: I'm going to look them up. I'm going to get their number. I'm going to call up peaches, and then I'm going to call up ice cream, and I'm going to get them together, and we'll get what they got. Amen. But I'm telling you, why are you so happy?
2: Yeah.
0: And he said, well, I love the Lord. I got saved. I read the Bible. And he had a Bible reading schedule we give out in our church, help him read the Bible through.
2: Mm-hmm.
0: And she said, I don't know anything about that. He gave him that Bible reading schedule. Let me tell you something. We got peace.
2: Yeah.
0: We're in a troubled world.
2: Yeah.
0: We live among troubled people.
1: Right.
0: There's trouble in the homes, and there's trouble in the house of God. There's trouble all around us. But I'm glad that we have the peace of God. And when the gospel is preached that Jesus died and was buried and rose again, that brings peace to us. Amen. That's how we can be happy. That's how we can enjoy life. That's how we can go through the troubles of life. It's real. Amen. When the gospel is preached, there's power for the weak. Paul said, when we were weak, Christ died for us. There's no way we could save ourselves. I mean, if it was a matter of keeping laws and traditions and keeping commandments and keeping rules and trying to do this and cross our T's and dot our I's and we, I'm telling you, I'm glad we don't live under that Old Testament economy. Man, there'd be wagons out there full of sheep and cows and oxen and turtle dove. And Brother Carpenter, I'd stand there and slit their throats for you come in. I mean, listen, we had to do everything just right. You couldn't do anything wrong.
3: You're right.
0: But I'm glad when Jesus died, he paid it all. Amen. He fulfilled. He said, I didn't come to destroy the law. I came to fulfill it. Amen. It's done in him. All I had to do is take it.
3: Yeah, you're right.
0: Boy, when I was weak, I couldn't save myself. I couldn't help myself. I couldn't make anything right. Listen, I was all wrong. Everything about me was wrong. But the Lord saved me. Amen. I'm telling you, the gospel helps the weak to find power. Amen. To serve the Lord and to give God the best. When you preach the gospel, listen, there's purity for those who are defiled.
3: Yeah.
0: Amen. The Bible talks about the Lord Jesus dying. He cleanses from all sin. Amen. The Bible talks about over here in 1 John chapter number 1. The Bible tells us if we say that we have fellowship with him and walk in darkness. Listen, we lie and do not the truth. But if we walk in the light as he is in the light, we have fellowship one with another. Listen, and the blood of Jesus Christ, his son, cleanseth us from all sin. Isn't that a blessing? If we say that we have no sin, we deceive ourselves and the truth is not in us. If we confess our sins, listen, I like this. He is faithful and just to forgive us our sins and to cleanse us from all unrighteous. Boy, listen, when life gets defiled, we have forgiveness in the gospel. Amen. He provided forgiveness. His blood guarantees forgiveness. You and I fail. You and I sin. You and I mess up from time to time. But I'm glad, thank God Almighty, we can come to him. And in a season of prayer, in a moment of prayer, we can ask God to forgive us. And there's cleansing, and our defiled lives are made clean in the sight of God. Boy, I'm glad the blood never loses its power.
3: Amen.
0: Amen. You ever think about that? My sins, your sins, the sins of every born-again believer all over the world, that blood never lost and never loses its power to cleanse from sin. Isn't that a blessing? That's why, hey, listen, that's why we send missionaries.
3: That's right.
0: Because we believe that the Lord Jesus can save anybody, anywhere, anytime.
3: Yes.
0: Amen. I'm thankful for that. Boy, I tell you, our world's defiled. Our lives get defiled. Our lives get dirty and filthy because of sin. But we can find cleansing.
3: Thank you, Lord.
0: Why? When preaching the gospel, amen. When we preach the gospel, listen, forgiveness is plentiful.
3: Yes, it is.
4: Yeah, right.
0: How in the world could we ever face another day knowing our sins were not forgiven? Think about this. Everybody's sitting here. I don't know what kind of past you have. I know my past. It's bad. Amen. There's things you and I have done. We hope nobody ever finds out about it. Ain't that right? We're all sinners. We've all come short of the glory of God. But I'm glad, thank God, that in the gospel of the Lord Jesus, there's forgiveness. Listen, if he didn't forgive us, we couldn't face another day. We couldn't go on. We couldn't hold our head up in society. We couldn't hold up our head in the church. We couldn't hold our head up among family members. Hey, do you ever notice this? There's some people, they'll always remind you of what you did. Well, you know, brother, we're supposed to forgive and forget. That's all right, ma'am. That's all right, sir. That's good. That's great philosophy. But the problem is a lot of folks forgive, but they never forget.
3: You're right.
0: I love you women folk, but y'all are the worst.
3: Yeah.
0: My wife's like that. You remember what you said on August the 3rd, 1972 at 6:30 at night, almost 6:30 at 1? Do you remember what you said? Do you remember how you said it? Do you remember where you was when you said it? Well, absolutely not.
4: Yeah.
0: How y'all remember all that?
4: Yeah.
0: But I'm glad. Hey, I'm glad.
4: Thank you, Lord.
0: God forgives and forgets.
4: Yes.
0: Now I say that kiddingly, you know. Don't walk. Well, I don't like that preacher. He done attacked the women already.
4: Yeah.
0: I'm just playing.
4: Yeah.
0: Y'all gonna have to get used to me, amen.
4: Yeah.
0: He forgives.
4: Yeah.
0: Right. And if it hadn't been for the forgiving power of the gospel, we couldn't face tomorrow.
5: Yeah, amen.
0: We just couldn't get up. We wouldn't even be able to leave the house.
4: You're right, brother.
0: We would just constantly live in shame and regret.
4: You,
0: amen. You remember that old life? It's just nothing but regret and shame of things that we've done. But oh, thank God for the forgiveness. And there's plenty of it. There's no shortage of forgiveness. Amen. There's no time when God says, well, that's it.
4: Thank you, Lord.
0: Am I the only sinner here that's had to ask God to forgive me for the same thing I've done over and over?
5: Yeah.
0: I mean, after a while, you'd think God would say, all right, that's enough. I've had it with you. You keep doing it. You keep doing it. You keep repeating it. Here you are again asking me to forgive you again. And this is the I don't know how many a time. I'm finished. I'm glad he ain't like that.
4: Thank you, Lord.
0: He knows our frailty. He knows our weakness. He knows our shortcoming. Amen. He's always there to help us. I am thankful for that.
4: Thank you, Lord.
0: It's a blessing.
4: Right, Richard.
0: Because I'm telling you, if I didn't know he would forgive me of those things that I've done in my, if I didn't know it was true, I wouldn't be able to get up in the morning.
4: No way.
0: And you wouldn't either. But he does. He forgives. He cleans. He washes. And he takes care of those things by his presence. And forgiveness is plentiful. Amen.
5: Right.
0: But I want to say this. When we preach the gospel, those folks that are dissatisfied find pleasure in life.
4: Yes, sir.
0: You know, you and I will never, ever again go to this world and find pleasure anymore.
4: No.
0: It don't taste the same.
4: No.
0: It won't smell the same. It won't smoke the same. It won't drink the same.
4: No.
0: It won't feel the same. When you got saved, you became a new creature.
4: That's right.
0: Old things have passed away. Behold, all things are become new. Amen. Isn't that a blessing?
5: Yeah.
0: It'll never, ever be the same. And then the pleasures that we once had, the pleasures that we once knew, will never satisfy again. We can't go back. We don't need to go back. There's nothing to go back to. Amen. I'm thankful for that today. I am grateful that the pleasures of this life and these worldly pleasures are temporary. But the things of God are forever. Amen. I'm telling you, the pleasures of the Lord never run out. There's a verse over there. Let me think of it. I think Psalm 16 is what I'm thinking about pleasures. I believe it's there. Something about pleasures. Let's see if it's there. Well, where there's pleasures ever forevermore.
4: The last verse, verse 11.
0: Thou wilt show me the path of life. In thy presence is fullness of joy. Look at this. At thy right hand there are pleasures forevermore. Amen. They don't run out. There's just a life for the Lord is a pleasurable life. It ain't the same what it used to be. Isn't that a blessing? When the gospel is preached, you find pleasure in the Lord. You find pleasure in reading your Bible. You find pleasure in going to church. You find pleasure in a prayer meeting. You find pleasure in preaching. Amen. You find pleasure in meeting with God's people. You find pleasure in a service like this today. You just can't wait for another one. Amen. Why? There's pleasures the world can't give you. Your world looks at us like, y'all are crazy, man. Y'all going up there and you hear a man get up and holler and scream, sweat, stomp and spit and all that, and you find pleasure in that?
4: Yeah, right. Yeah.
0: Amen. That's what the world thinks. But there's something inside of us that changed us, that loves the preaching, that loves the word of God, that loves old time preaching. Amen. I just love it. I can't get enough of it. I enjoy it. I don't care if it's loud or soft or big preachers or skinny preachers or blind preachers or seeing. It don't matter. I like it all. Amen. There's pleasures the world can't give you. Amen. When the gospel is, let me say this and I'll be done. When we preach the gospel, lives are changed forever. Amen. When you and I got saved, I'm glad God ain't no ending giver. Isn't that a blessing? Y'all know what ending giver is, don't you? They'll give you something and take it back. I don't know why they call them ending givers, but that's what they call them. And they ain't never figured that out. If I give you something, I've made a mistake, okay? If you lay it down, I'll take it back, but I ain't asking for it back. But that's what, God ain't no ending giver. God didn't give us something. He didn't give us eternal life. And now he's going to take it back. Amen. He changes lives forever. When you got saved, you became a child of God. When you got saved, he cut your soul loose from your flesh. Amen. And he saved you and wrote your name in the Lamb's Book of Life. He called you his own. Amen. He gave you life eternal. It wasn't just something for a little while. It wasn't until you lose it. It wasn't until you get out of hand. Amen. He saved you. If any man be in Christ, he is a new creature. Old things passed away. Amen. I'm telling you, we need to be a gospel preaching church. For years. My habit has been at our church to Sunday mornings. I try to preach the gospel. You don't know who's there who might need to be saved. You don't know who folks might bring, a family member that had never heard the gospel and never heard how to be saved, how to be born again. And I always have a effort to try to preach the gospel on Sunday morning. On Sunday night, I preach to the saints. And on Wednesday night, I just preach to anybody. Amen. And But that's just the way it is. The gospel still works. Paul said, I am not ashamed of the gospel. You know what's wrong with a lot of churches, a lot of preachers? They become ashamed.
5: You're right, man.
0: They have this idea that we've got to have something new. We've got to have a new method. We've got to find new programs. We've got to find new ways to reach young people, to draw them in. And our churches has turned into a Hollywood background and Nashville-influenced stuff. And they're trying to lure the folks into the church with worldliness. It don't work that way. Listen, if you are in a gospel-preaching church, thank God for it. Stay with it. Enjoy it and support the preacher, support the people, support the thing that God's doing in your life. I'm telling you, we don't need worldly influence in our pulpits. Amen. We don't need it in the church. God made a change and he changes lives forever. He gives us new faith, new heart, new direction, new destiny. We have a new master. Amen. Thank God he makes all things new. It's important that we stay with the old time way. That's what Jeremiah said. He said, ask for the old path.
5: Yes,
0: amen. That's what we want to do. We want to stay with the old. I'm telling you, revival today is needed constantly in our churches, constantly in our lives. And Paul said, I'm not ashamed of the gospel. It worked in his day. It's worked in days gone by. It's worked in preachers and ministries way before we ever came along. And bless God, folks, it still works today.
5: Amen.
0: Let's stick with it.
3: Amen.
0: I'm not ashamed of it. I'm not ashamed. It would break my heart if some of my people left my church and said, you know what, I'm ashamed of my preacher. Why? Well, he preaches the gospel. That break my heart. Amen. Listen, that break my heart. We need to be like the Apostle Paul. I am not ashamed of the God. It is the power of God. I don't have the power to change. I don't have power to save. I don't have power to give you new life. But the gospel of the Lord Jesus does. And friends, this morning, that's why we're here. That's why we're going to gather this week and preach the word of God and enjoy the presence of the Lord and the presence of one another. We can rejoice in the old time way. Amen. I like the old songwriter that said, I'd rather be an old time Christian than anything I know. How about you? How about you? Let's stick with it. Preaching the gospel. Father, we love you. We ask you now to bless the word of God, bless the preaching. Lord, you'd take this feeble effort and you'd make something good out of it, Lord. Touch hearts today. And Lord, there might be somebody here today that just needs a special touch. Maybe there's indifference. Maybe, Lord, the world just has had a bad influence, and Lord, and brought tough times. And Lord, the zeal for the things of God, the church and the excitement for the things of the Lord, it might not be as sharp as it once was. There might be just some, Lord, that's just gotten discouraged along the way. Something's happened, brought discouragement. God, help them today. Help those dear people. Help this dear church this week. God, I don't know what they need. I am a stranger at best. Lord, I pray that you'd help this dear preacher. God, you would just reach down and do for them what we can't do. And Lord, you'd just use me to just be a cheerleader for the Lord. And God, just help your people. Lord, if there's somebody here today that needs help, help them come pray. Help them come and seek out the pastor or some dear saint that they know walks with God and loves the Lord and knows how to get a hold of God and pray with them. Maybe there's some young person that's torn between the pleasures of this life and the things of God. Maybe there's voices out there trying to lure them away from the gospel as a young person. There's so much out there today, Lord, the church has to contend with. There's so much out there that we have to battle. And there's so many things that sometimes, Lord, we don't have an answer for. But, Lord, preaching the gospel and staying with the old paths has always worked. And, Lord, I pray that you'd bless this dear church. Thank you for it. I'm glad. I'm thankful, Lord, that we can come and worship and know that there's another church just like mine, preaches just like mine, worships just like mine, has people just like mine. Lord, but we're not without problems. We're not without difficulty. We're not without issues that's going on every day in our lives. And, oh, Lord, I pray that you'd help your people today. I pray that you'd reach out and, God, just relieve that burden. God, just give peace and comfort in the time of affliction. You do, Lord, what needs to be done. We have no clue what needs to be done. I'm praying and trusting that you'll help your people today. And I ask you, Lord, in the precious name, that name above all names, in the name of the Lord Jesus, we ask it all. Amen.
5: Amen.

Good morning. I want to go ahead and start this morning and greeting you all with the Lord Jesus Christ. This is Brother Calvin, and I want to give you something this morning from the Word of God. The Bible says over in 1 Samuel chapter 23, verse 16, and Jonathan, Saul's son, arose and went to David into the wood and strengthened his hand in God. You know, King Saul right now is reigning in Israel. And one thing that he's occupied with is that he wants to find David, because he's very jealous of David, and he sought to kill him. But strangely enough, the very son of Saul, Jonathan, is the best friend David has, and Jonathan just, you know, takes up this opportunity to show some real noble qualities of his true friendship to David. But, you know, I just think about, you know, how in the day we live, you know, sometimes a father don't like someone, and then the son and the wife and the daughter also don't like that someone. But this certainly wasn't the case. The case was David being as much a target that the king wanted, you know, to deal with, and that was his target. His very own son, Jonathan, had other ideas. He befriended David, and this friendship was very special. And let me give you, I guess, four things that I think kind of stands out in this verse about true friendship. And first of all, notice Jonathan's character. Bible says Jonathan arose. In our verse, Saul's army was trying to hunt down David to kill him. And talk about, you know, people in leadership and government spend all money, effort, expense, so forth, just to go and go after somebody that's not really that important. Now, David said, you know, I'm less than a flea. I'm just nobody, and yet you come after me. And so Saul, you know, goes through a whole lot of expense and energy just to go after Jonathan. But, you know, Jonathan, because he was Saul's son, was in Saul's army. However, Jonathan arose above the efforts of Saul and the army, and he wanted no part in the wicked plan of his father. He didn't want no part in what Saul was trying to do in getting rid of David because of jealousy. You know, jealousy is something that the Bible speaks about as that fleshly nature likes to entertain. We have a lot of jealousy today in the ministry. We've got preachers don't like other preachers. We have Christians that don't like other Christians. And so for every reason, you know, jealousy just seems to be a part of their life. But in this case, Jonathan had character. You know, that means that he stood faithful through all around him that were evil. The whole army was out to try to bring down David, yet he had no part in that. He had character. You see, a true friend will always have good character. Matter of fact, a poor character of a person makes a poor friend. Got too many people today that are friends with the world, at the same time, Christians think that they're

We're talking about a man that just wants to stick with what is right and not change. David went to hiding the forest from Saul, and he was no longer the popular guy there in Israel because the king was after him. But you know what? When he was sought after, I'm sure he brought back memories about how popular he was when he killed Goliath. But even though David's popularity has declined now, and he becomes the guy that is most wanted by the king, his friend Jonathan comes to meet David in the woods. That means Jonathan did not forsake him. He still was consistent in his friendship with David. Sometimes our friends get in trouble, and the first thing we see is you start fleeing from them. You don't want nothing to do with them. You don't want anything to be connected with you, with that person. But you know, Jonathan was loyal to David in good times as well as bad times. Now, that's a true friend. When a friend sticks with you, even through the hard times and the bad times, true friendship is consistent. It doesn't forsake his friends. It doesn't go off in time of trouble and says, I'm your friend, but not this time. I'm going to have to get away from this. But I'll tell you, in time of troubles, when you really find out who your friends are, who are your true friends. In this case, David's in trouble. He's fleeing for his life, but Jonathan continues to stick with David, continues to support him, continues to be with him. I appreciate that by our friendship. Amen. A true friend will be consistent in his friendship. And then not only that, but I believe that a true friend will not only have good character and be consistent, but I believe that like Jonathan, the Bible says there that he strengthened David's hand. He strengthened his hand. That's what the Bible says. That means he contributed to this friendship. It just wasn't a one-way friendship where David, was friends with Jonathan. But Jonathan, in turn, contributed some things to this friendship. He strengthened David's hand. In other words, when David needed help, Jonathan was there to provide the help David needed. Well, when you got a friend and that man's a true friend, they're going to come and rise to the occasion to help you, when you need help. And I appreciate that about some Bible-believing Christians. Good friendship, is something that we like to see. Good friendship, but requires giving as well as receiving. Hey, folks, if you want to be a good friend, don't just get on the receiving end. Get on the giving end. Get involved in it. Contribute something to that friendship. If you value that friendship. If you don't have friends right now, maybe it's because you view friendship only as receiving it and not giving it. You're going to have to learn how to give your part, your area of your life that you can give to somebody else. You heard of these parasites, we've got a lot of parasites, and sometimes I apply that to people that don't give. They make poor friends, it was a Wednesday night, we had an offering, we got hold of a man up in Coolidge, New Mexico, who had a cattle guard for sale for $300. And I told our church people, tonight be the night to give. Let's raise that $300. And we raised $340. And I count those people as people that are my friends. They're members of my church. They are faithful members. They were there Wednesday night. Not only that, but they gave. And we're able to raise all that money right there. And thank God for that. Thank God for people that show true friendship by doing their part, by contributing to the cause. And I'll tell you, folks, we need church members like that. We need folks that'll, just do their part. Nobody's expecting you to give all that you got, but we do appreciate what you do give as a means of true friendship. And thank God for people that are true friends. And in this case, David

receive some help from Jonathan, because he was a true friend to David. Jonathan was. And then last of all, it says there, Jonathan strengthened his hand in God. That means he got there, he encouraged David's faith. He encouraged him, the best friends will help you in your spiritual life. What kind of friends do you have? We need friends today that will strengthen us, as far as our Christian life is concerned. I mean, they come alongside us and then just encourage us and say, brother, keep at it. Stay at it. Don't back down. Don't quit. Don't give up. Man, I'm telling you, that's a real blessing when you have people that come and talk to you about being consecrated. Get close to the Lord. The best friends will help you, in your life. But then there are always bad friends. Bad friends will lead you away from God, not to God. So you be careful about people that come around, and only during those times when something good is happening or nothing really being tried in your life. And there's what we call fair weather friends. You don't need that. You need to choose your friends carefully and choose those that will help lead you closer to the Lord, and also lead you spiritually in your life. You need somebody that will come alongside and just help you in the good and in the bad times. And I'll tell you, they'll help you be strong in your faith. They'll help you to stand steadfast and unmovable, always abounding in the work of the Lord. So you see, if your faith is going to grow and you're going to be able to stand some things, you need some good friends to stick by you. I guess I can name some good friends. Yeah, I've had some good friends, not just necessarily around here in the res, but also abroad, I can name you some folks. Some of you know Brother Charles Andrews out in Birmingham, Alabama. He pastored at Gloryland Baptist Church for many, many years. And you know what? We've been friends for pretty close to 30 years now. I count him as a true friend. During those days when I was diagnosed with cancer and I had to go to the hospital and have surgery, he flew out of Birmingham to be with us there, be with me, and actually be with my wife and my kids there, supporting the family. There in in Presbyterian Hospital, when I was laid up there. And I'll tell you, I appreciate that very much. When trouble does come and people show up, you know, tell who your true friends are. I remember Brother Leland Jim showing up there, and I remember Brother Mark Wesley couldn't come, but he phoned in and called and talked to me, encouraged me, and Brother Chandler, and Brother Lake up there in Nova Scotia, they just kind of told me how much they've been praying for me. And that's talking about how, Jonathan went into the woods. That means David was helpless, and David got to the place where he sure needed help. And thank God, God's able to help us, He'll help us in time of need. But you know what? It's always good to see the evidence of God's grace and God's mercy when it's exhibited or when it's shown. Through the brethren, through the men and women that you know. And I'll tell you, folks, those are true friends. And so just want to end today asking you, what kind of a friend are you? I'm sure all of us got friends, but Jonathan was a true friend to David. And you know what? He didn't back down. He didn't compromise. He didn't decide not to be with David just because the daddy put out a search warrant for David and said, man, I'm going to get him. Last thing I do, I'm going to put him down. But Jonathan was friends with David, so he didn't participate in that. He said, Dad, you're on your own in that. He's my friend. Thank God for, believers that are friends, true friends that stick up for one another. I hope you're one of those. This is a lesson for us on our character. What kind of character do we have? A character that cares for others? Are we consistent in our friendship with other people? Are we contributing to that friendship?
And then I want to say, are you consecrated? Are you sold out on the fact that so-and-so's your best friend and you're not going to betray them? You're going to stand with them. No matter what comes their way, you're going to stick it out with them. So I hope you learned that. And Father, we just ask your blessing today on this thought here, Lord God. We ask now that you'd help us in Jesus' name. Amen. Amen.

The rich man in Luke chapter 12 had it all. He was tearing down his barns and building bigger barns. He had a bumper crop. He had a big house. He was piling it up for tomorrow. He said, "Soul, take thine ease, for thou hast much goods laid up in store." But he forgot something. And what he forgot was that you can't stay here. Listen, you can have everything this world has to offer. You can have the big home. You can have the nice cars. You can have the money, lots of land. But you can't stay here. The old song says you can drive your new car right up to the grave, but somebody else is driving away. The Bible says your life is just a vapor.

struggles that you will face. You know what? I like some things about this young man, by the way. You know, this young man, if you notice about him, I like some things. First thing, he had zeal about him. He had a zeal about him. He was fired up, wanting to serve God. Amen? I mean, I see a lot of young people that have some zeal. They got the zeal to stir up. They want to do something for God. They want to try to stay in church and stay faithful. Amen? That's a good thing. Most young people have zeal. They're full of energy. They want to do something. Amen? They want to be involved. They want to be asked to do stuff. They want to go places. They want to get involved in what's going on. Amen? Praise God. Amen? That's a good thing. Keep that zeal. Amen? Because when you eventually get old, it wear out. Amen? But so keep all you can right now. Enjoy all you can in your zeal. And then not only that, I like about him his zeal, but I also like his holiness. Bible says in verse 19, the Lord Jesus said, you know what? You know the commandments. Don't commit adultery. Don't kill. Don't steal. Don't do those things. You know what? The young man, Bible says there, he said, I kept those things since I was a young man. Yeah. The Lord did not disagree with him. The Lord didn't say, oh, you're lying. No, the Lord said, yeah, you're right. You kept those things. That's a good thing all you young people need to work on is keeping your holiness and purity before God. There's so much out there tonight that is trying to steal your purity, trying to steal your holiness from God. And you know what? You need to learn to keep yourself clean and usable to God tonight. That Bible talks about keeping yourself unspotted from the world. Man, don't let the world get all over you tonight. Amen. Learn to keep yourself clean and pure from all that stuff tonight. I like His holiness. I like His zeal. I like His choice. He said, Lord, what are I going to do, man, to follow You? What are I going to do to stay right with You? I like this young boy had a choice. He said, I want to serve God. I want to follow the Lord Jesus wherever He's going. That's a good choice tonight. You young people, I hope that tonight you got some desire and want to about you that says, I want to serve God. I want to follow the Lord the rest of my life. But you know what? There was some thing. The Bible says he ended up just walking away. He walked away from everything he knew and been raised in and trained about. He walked away from it all. That's a bad pattern I'm beginning to see because a lot of young people are doing the same thing. You know what? They struggle with things growing up in Christianity. Most of you, if your parents got saved and then they brought you to church, your parents got in differently. They weren't raised around church. They didn't raise on these things. Some of them knew all they knew was the nightlife. All they knew was sin. All they knew is evil out there. When they got saved, it was a total change and transformation. They fell in love with this. Amen. Praise God. My dad was a drunk. My dad was just a drunk fighting Indian. That's all he was. Just mean Indian. Traditional, loved his Indian way. But when he got saved, he fell in love with God. He fell in love with church and Christianity. It was just total change for him. And the best thing ever for him was that what happened to my dad there. And you know what? Because of that, his life is a little different from mine. I'm glad he got saved. I'm glad he got in. But you know, I had to grow up into this. I had nothing to change from. I didn't know nightlife, which is good. Most of you don't. We don't know a nightlife. We don't know that wicked lifestyle out there. And all that, we had to grow up in this out here, this atmosphere, which is good. It ought to produce the best Christians tonight. Now, growing up in church, growing up around God and the things of God ought to produce the best Christians tonight. Those that have been around a church for a long time in your life, you should be the best Christians. You should be the best people there are out there tonight. You should be the ones filling up the mission field. You should be the ones that are, man, doing the work for God. Amen. But a lot of young people today, you know what's happening? They're walking away. They come into a situation in their life, you know what? They're doing like this young man. I raised right, Lord. I was doing this for You, but they can't. Something happens and then they're walking away. They struggle with certain things. Some of you that got saved out of that life and were total change for you, you might not understand some of these things, but these that grew up in it and around it, they kind of understand what I'm talking about tonight. Those of you that have been in and around it, I want to try to preach on these thoughts, the struggle growing up in a Christian life, in a Christian home. You know, one of the first things that you can ever struggle with, what this young man struggled with. First of all, the cost involved. You will struggle with the cost involved. The Lord Jesus said, young man, if you're going to follow me, He said, go sell all you have and take up your cross and follow me. Amen. You realize tonight, you young people, most of you have a lot of things handed to you. You don't realize there's a cost for what we have here tonight.
You don't realize there's a tremendous cost that was paid for our salvation. The Lord Jesus Christ dying on the cross for us, that was a great price paid for our salvation. There was great cost involved in bringing your family to church. There was great cost involved in, man, getting this church going and started. There was great cost in, man,

It cost you something to serve God. You grew up in it and around it. But you know what? A lot of what you enjoy at your church, you didn't work to have there. One of these days, you know what? In order for you to stay right, stay faithful, stay in church, you're going to find out you're going to have to pay a cost to stay that way. You're going to pay a cost to stay clean. You're going to pay a cost to stay right. You're going to pay a cost to stay in church. You're going to pay a cost, man, just to, man, to stay with your wife or your husband, whoever that is. You're going to have to pay a cost. My question is, when it comes down to it, are you going to be willing to pay the cost? Are you going to be willing to pay that cost to say, hey, you know what? It's going to cost me something. It's going to cost me friends that I can't hang around no more. Some of you young people tonight, you know the best thing that ever happened to you is to leave behind some of them friends in your life. Them friends are discouraging you. They're taking you away from church. They've walked away a long time ago. You don't need to follow them tonight. It's going to cost you some friends tonight. Some of you, it's going to cost. You know what's going to cost you? It's going to cost you some free time. You know what a young person loves? His free time. What are you doing? Nothing. What are you going to do today? I don't know. Most days not planned out. We just like our free time, don't we? Hey, man, I grew up that way. I like my free time. Dad, I'm done with my chores. He said, all right, go do what you want. And I'm like, yeah. Then he would say, what are you going to do? I don't know. It's free time. That's all I know. Growing up in school, public school, man, my favorite time. All right, put your books away. Recess. Free time. All right, go run out there and play. Hey, man, that was the best thing, free time. You know what? It's going to cost some of you to stay around with God free time. No longer are you going to have free time to do whatever you want, fool around. You're going to have to give up free time. You're going to have to give up your friends. You know what some of you are going to have to give up? You're going to have to cost you your family. Some of your mom and dad are going to get mad at a preacher. You know what? And you know what? In order for you to stay in church, you're going to have to walk away from that. That'd be hard. Some of you, your relatives, are going to get offended because of something the preacher said. You know what's going to happen? You're not going to want to say, oh man, he offended my relatives. You know what's going to happen? You got to learn to manage. It's cost you some family time. Hey man, it's going to cost you some festivities. Hey man, what do you mean? Just all the activities of this world. Oh, I can't do this and I can't do that. Yeah, you can't. Some of you boys here, you can't give up your little video games. You can't give up your little toys. Hey, you're going to have to get rid of some of that stuff tonight. Why? It's going to cost you something to serve God. Man, to live this Christian life the old-fashioned way. It costs something to live that way. The old-fashioned Christian life is not free. It's not cheap. It's not easy. It's going to cost you, man, some hard times in your life. Question is, you going to pay the cost when it comes? Or are you just going to say, well, you like that young man saying, ah, that just costs too much. Amen. And just walk away. Amen. You know what? When something costs something, you're putting a value on something. And you begin to weigh cost, value. You begin to weigh that. My wife, during Christmas, you know what she says? She says, we have a rule in my house. I said, honey, she don't work. Our rule is this. You can spend up to $50 a day without asking me. $50 is your limit. Buy whatever you want with $50. But if it goes over $50, you must call, we must talk about it, and I must give my authorization for you to spend more than that. That's just the rule I have in the house. Amen. Now some of you, I don't know if you have that kind of rule. Maybe you think I'm a dictator for having that kind of rule, but it's just my rule. Amen. Just put a limit on her spending. Amen. Just tell her, you buy whatever you want to $50, but over 50, you must get my approval. Amen. Meddling a little bit right here, isn't it? Amen. And you know what she did during the holiday, Christmas holiday? You know what she does? She calls. I'll give you nothing about cost, you young people. You know, when you're in a family, you know what happens? You buy gifts just for your family members. You know what happens? You're all excited to get married, some of you. You know what happens? At Christmas time, now you go buy for two families. Your mom, your dad, brothers and sisters, and then her mom and dad, brothers and sisters. Son, it hurts, man. So those of you that are so hurried to get married, you better weigh the cost right now a little bit. It's expensive. Especially if you don't like your in-laws, son. You're like, it's going to be hard buying them.
I can hear the first fire.

0: right already. Amen. I want to burn this for my mom. Why? She don't need that. She got a bunch of those. Amen. I can already hear it. But the rule is our house. She has to call me. So you know what? During the holiday, she calls. She said, honey, I found this. This is how much it costs. I said, what is it? She'll describe it. She'll take a picture with her phone, send it to me. Look at it. I look at it. I said, no, we ain't buying that. She said, why not? Man, that is not worth $60. No, you ain't buying it. That is not worth $60. No, we ain't getting that. No. Amen. Especially if that's for your mom or your dad. Amen. We're going to the dollar store. Amen. We're going to the dollar store a little bit. Amen. Just hold on. You know what I weigh? Cost. Value. It looks, us men, we look at something and say, I ain't paying that for that. You men ever walked out of a store and say, I ain't paying that. Amen. Why? Because you put a value on that thing. You said, that is not worth the cost. If it's $60, no way. No way. $10? Maybe. Not $60. No. Especially if it's made in China. Amen. I don't buy no $60 item. Amen. You young people, one of these days the cost come up to you in serving God. You're going to struggle with paying the cost. Man, is it worth it serving God? Is it worth it staying clean? Is it worth it staying pure? Is it worth it going to church? I'm here to tell you tonight, the value is worth it tonight. And it's worth it serving God tonight. It's worth it living for Him tonight. It's worth it serving God in church. It's worth it, man, having a great God tonight. Man, it's worth it having a beautiful wife with kids that love you, that serve God together. It's worth it, man, staying clean till that day. Man, it's worth it, go, man, staying in church, man, enjoying preaching, enjoying singing, enjoying camp meeting, living for God and all that. It's worth it tonight. You know why some of you walk away? You don't think it's worth it. You say, man, you mean I got to do that in order to keep following the Lord? I just don't think I can. That's just, to me, it's worth it. Man, it's worth it. All these years, I know it was hard, man, dressing a certain way. It was hard, man, having to do things a certain way. It was worth it not going to certain places. It was worth all them years my dad didn't let us go here, didn't do this, didn't go that. But let me tell you something, young people, it's been worth every mile. Man, it's this life of called Christianity. It's been the best life there is tonight. Man, I've enjoyed serving God. I've enjoyed traveling the country for Him. I've enjoyed seeing God do something around here. It's been the best life. There can come a time you're going to have to weigh cost, value. I want to tell you something. Put a value on it tonight. Put a value on waiting until you get married. Put a value on having a good church. Put a value on good old-fashioned preaching. Put a value on those things, man. Because they're going, man, one day they're going to be gone. Put a value on it. What we have here tonight is not cheap. It costs somebody something to have this here tonight. And folks, young people, one of these days, you're going to have to pay that cost. Question is, will you be willing to pay it? You're going to struggle with it. You say, oh, I just don't know if we can keep doing this. I don't know if we can keep supporting the missionary. I don't know if we can keep going to church like this. I don't know if we can do this. It's getting hard and tough. Yeah, it'll be hard. It'll be tough. It won't be easy all your life. But I'll tell you what, man, just remember this. That value of that item is sure worth it. Amen. You're going to look back and say, man, boy, am I glad I waited. Boy, am I glad, man, even though it cost me something, I stuck with it. It's worth it. Man, I'll tell you what, just living the Christian life is the best life tonight. I know some of you might not like it, but I'll tell you what, I like them two songs. They sing a song, you know, about how God has been good. They sing a song, you know, just about, you know, about how I have been blessed. Tell them I hear them, my heart stirs. Tears fill up my eyes. You say, why? Because I lived a good life, man. It wasn't a good life because of money. It wasn't a good life because of anything. It was a good life because God was in my life. And I'll tell you what, man, it's been worth serving God tonight. It's been worth living for Him tonight. Say, preacher, you had to overcome peer pressure. You had to deal with all the conforming to the world. You had to deal with this and that. Yeah, you had to deal with praying for the right wife. And you had to deal with all. Was it worth it? Yes, it was. And I'm glad that I got a great wife tonight. Loves me and I love her tonight. Amen. You know what young people struggle with? You struggle with the cost involved. The question is it going to be worth it? Yeah, it'll be. You look back and say, man, I'm glad I stayed in church. You know what young people are going to struggle with? Not only the cost involved. Number two, they're going to struggle with the commitment that is required. You know what some of you are going to struggle with? Just the commitment. You know what? In order to grow up and serve God through Christianity and stay faithful, you know what's going to be required? Commitment. You're going to struggle with commitment. Amen. This world does not promote commitment. It promotes just breaking commitments. Breaking promises. Breaking vows. Breaking contracts. It says when you break a contract, just go ahead and sign up, man. When you can't pay no more, just file bankruptcy. Just get debt relief. Just go over here, man, to file a divorce. Just get out of this free. Just go ahead and return the vehicle. Just go ahead and let the house go. Just go ahead and get out of your marriage. Just go ahead and leave the house. Just go ahead and get out of church. Find the church you like. I mean, all that. It's all promoting lack of commitment. Well, if you don't like your job, just get out of it. Just go to school for a little bit. If you don't like it, get out of it. Whatever. It does not promote commitment. It does not promote you staying with things. You're going to struggle all your life staying committed. You know what you need to stay committed to? You need to stay committed to your church as a member of your church. Amen. Stay committed to your church, man. Be faithful to your church. Man, I found my best friends in church. Man, the best times I've ever had is in church. Man, we drove like 20-something hours, my brother-in-law and I. You know what we talked about all the way? You know, we talked about events and activities and we talked about people and the things in the church that happened. That's all we had to talk about. And you know what? It filled all the time. We'd laugh. He'd say, you remember that so-and-so? He did this. Remember that time? And that's all we talk about. We just get a kick out of it. You know what we lived our life? Around church. Amen. Our life revolves around it. You know, just stay committed to it. You might miss out on something good. Amen. You know, you're going to struggle with commitment that's required. It is required to be committed to a church. You want God to use you young men here tonight? Stay committed to a church. I don't like people who, man, just flop around here and there whenever they don't feel like it. Your feelings just get the best of you every now and then. Well, I don't feel like doing. There's a lot of things I don't feel like doing, but I make myself do it anyway. You got to learn how to do the same. There are a lot of things you don't like doing. Make yourself do it. See, people operate too much on feelings. Well, I don't feel like it. I don't want to. Make a commitment and stick with it. When it comes to paying bills, learn to commit to that and stick with it and pay bills. You got a little job? Man, commit to it. Stay faithful there. Let people know you can be counted on to be trustworthy. Man, I mean, because if you start that young and stay committed to things, you know what happens? When you grow up, you'll just be, it'll be a part of your character and nature. But if you're just always flip-flopping around and changing all the time, amen, you know what? It's going to follow you the rest of your life. Amen. You know what the Bible says? Meddle not with them that are given to change. Ah, 1 week you're this. You're going to be Baptist. Next week you'll be Pentecostal. The week after you'll be Nazarene. The week after you'll be Holiness. Next week you'll be Hartshell. Next week you'll be Primitive Baptist. Next week all Southern Baptist. What happened there? Amen. Don't die on me now. Amen. Well, you can't be committed to something. Learn how to get loyal to something. I always tell people, get brand loyal. What do you mean brand loyal? Find a brand you like and stay loyal to it. Me personally, I'm brand loyal to Coke products. Amen. I like Coke products. I like Coke. You say you like Pepsi? No. Just don't like Pepsi. You like dark pepper? No. How about the cola from Sam's Club? No. how about that? No. I don't like Mr. Pibb. I don't like RC. I like Coke. You know, many years ago, they used to have a slogan, Coke, that says, Coke is the real thing. Yeah. It's the real thing. You know what I like in Coke too? I like in Coke too. The King James Bible. Amen. You drink anything else, it's about as bad as using NIV in church, NASV, RSV. Meddling again, and I, amen? I'm just brand loyal. You know what I'm brand loyal to? Made in America.
1: Amen.
0: I start reading all the labels in the house. Don't buy that no more. Why? It's not made in America. Why? Because it's cheaper. I said, I know, but we'll buy one that costs more. It's like made in America. Amen. I used a toothbrush the other day from Equate, that Walmart brand toothbrush. Man, the first time I used it, my mouth got sore. I looked at it, I said, what's wrong with this toothbrush? And I looked on the back, it said, made in China. So there's the problem. I threw it down. Them Equate, man, toothbrush were like 98 cents. So I went back over there, and you know what? The other ones, 4, 5, 6, 7, 8, 9. I said, man, look how much these other ones cost. But I looked at the back, made in America. Well, I'm going to pay more, you know? Get loyal to something. See, if you just like, let's go for whatever. You know what's going to happen? Follow it all through your life. That's what we tell you, young people. I don't know what your pastor's telling you, but you know what? I believe your preacher, Brother Charlie here, we believe the same. I think, you know, just you better not fool with dating. Start hunting around and say, who do I like? You better be ready to commit to someone for the rest of your life. Amen. Well, let me just try him out for a while. No. You say, I want to know what he's like. You know what? Let me let you on a secret. You do not know anybody until you live with them. I'm not promoting shacking up now. I got to say it because I said that at a place and everybody said, well, you might as well shack up. And I said, no, no, no. You do not know anybody until you live with them. So you say, I want to get to know them. You're not going to get to know who they really are. But I'll tell you how that you get pretty close to find out who they are. That's how. You girls, you want to know how pretty close that man is? You go look at his dad. Watch his dad. If his dad is a good man, he'll probably be. Now, I know there's some that are out there exceptions. But he'll probably follow what his daddy does. Why? He grew up in that house. You boys, go look at that mom. Amen? She will probably be just like. The daughter will probably just be like the mom. You say, how do you know? I've been around this all my life. You watch them and pretty much they pan out the same. They do the same thing. It's really weird when the mom and the daughter are dressing the same. It's really weird then. You think, man, they're wearing the same clothes. Oh, man, there's something not right there. And you want, you boys, you ever look at, if you want to know about girls, get your mom's advice. Your mom will help you out a whole lot right there. She'll help you out a lot. Your mom will say, you need to stay away from her, son. I'm like, Mom, she's the fun one. Exactly, stay away from her. That's what my mom told me. Moms just have a thing for that. I don't know. Amen. You know what happened? You're going to learn there's going to be a commitment involved. Are you going to stay faithful? You know what? Times will get harder. It's not going to be easy. When you get out on your own, it will get harder. Let me just help you out. Well, is it going to be hard, preacher? Yes. When we get married, is it going to be hard? Yes. Preacher, is it going to be hard raising kids? Yes. Preacher, is it going to be hard? Yes. It's always it's going to be hard. That's reality. You need to quit watching Hollywood endings. Hollywood endings. Everything turns out good. You were raised, most of you were raised on Hollywood. You were raised that in 30 minutes, it'll get worked out. You were raised on, man, an hour and a half, somehow the hero's going to get the girl back and win, and everything's going to get fixed. You were raised on somehow good always overcomes the evil. You were raised on that Hollywood ending. Sometimes it's going to be hard. Sometimes things will not work out. What are you going to do? Stay committed. Stay faithful. Make up your mind. I have come here to stay. I'm going to be a member of the church till Jesus comes. I'm going to stay right with God. I'm going to stay faithful to my wife to be. I'm going to stay faithful to that husband to be. I'm going to stay faithful. Lord God, Lord, You will be first and foremost in my life always, Lord. And I'm going to stay right with You as much as I can, dear God. I might not hit it every time, but God, I pray I will stay there with You, Lord. Make up your mind. You're going to be committed to Christianity. Make up your mind. You're going to stay faithful. Some of you young preachers, you know what you need to get committed to? Get committed to the old-fashioned Christianity. And it's, and that's not just being having old fashioned. That's a way of, that's a whole different animal here. Yes. Amen. Amen. You know what? Some of these say, oh, you know what? I'm just going to change and adopt new ways. There's some of these things work for so long. You know why? Because they're just the way it is. You're not going to improve on it. Right. Amen. Amen. Soul winning still works. Amen. Going to visit people, go tell them about God, passing out trust. Those things still work. Man, just preaching, man, like you're supposed to preach, amen, that still works. Amen. Traveling the country, you know what I'm finding? People, man, they fall in love with preaching. I used to hear Brother Charles say it all the time until I seen them on eyes. Grown men in their 60s, old men come up, shake your hand and say something like this. He said, man, I ain't heard nothing like that in years. Thank You. I was wondering if that kind of Christianity is gone. They come to you and shake your hand. They say that, man, it does something to your heart. You say, man, is that for real? Man, I haven't heard anything like that in a long time. Man, it stirs you up. And you think, man, what's happening?
1: Yes, you're right.
0: Folks, I want to encourage you, stay committed. Get yourself committed, man, to the church there. Get yourself committed to the things of God. Get yourself committed to old-fashioned Christianity. Get yourself committed. Say, I'm just going to be a Christian until Jesus comes. I'm going to be faithful. You know what you're going to struggle with? Number three, you're going to struggle with the fact you can't wait. You can't wait for things. Say, what do you mean? You can't. Some of you can't wait for marriage. You can. You can. Amen. Like I said, you don't want to be buying in-laws Christmas gifts. Especially if you get some of the in-laws and some of the people that end up with, I mean, you're like, ah, man. You're struggling now to buy her a gift? Imagine when you're buying her whole family a gift for Christmas. Oh, I'm not going to do that in my house. Yeah, if you want that marriage to work, you're going to be buying a gift. Brother, go to my house. Yeah, it'll be out for a while. Amen. You know what? Some of you can't wait for marriage. Some of you can't wait for money. You know what the best lesson I ever learned about money? Either you handle money or money handles you. That's the best lesson I ever learned about it. This is probably one of the best lessons I ever could give to you to say, you know what I learned? Either you learn to handle it or it will handle you. The Bible says there, the Bible says, seek ye first the kingdom of God, His righteousness, and all these things shall be added unto you. Let God add some things. Instead of going to seek it out on credit. Amen. Some can't wait for money. Some can't wait for marriage. Some can't wait to mature. What do you mean by mature? They can't wait to grow up. You know what the first goal of a child is growing up? The first goal is 13. All they look forward to is 13. I cannot wait to be 13. Teenager, teen youth group, teen outing, teen this, just so excited. That's the first goal you got to wait for. I want to be 13. I won't be 12. I won't be 11. I'll be 13. Then what? Then you know what's the next one after that? Not only 13, 16. Driver's license then. Oh man, I can't wait to get my learner's permit, my driver's license. Some of you, you jump the gun, go at 15, take the classes. Your mom and dad spends hundreds of dollars so you can go get a learner's permit. Mom and dad, save some money. Save some money, mom and dad. Make them wait another year. It ain't going to hurt them to go until 16. I want to help them get an early license when they're 50. Why? We don't need them on the road. I drive the road for a living. Don't send them out there, please. Mom, Dad, keep them home as long as you can. Drive them to school. Drive them where they got to go, man. Please don't let them get in my way. Amen, amen. They're 16? You know what's after 16? 18. Can't wait to be 18. I'll tell you a sad story about 18. Preacher friend of mine, Brother Charlie knows him. It's five kids. All five kids, man, they left the home, got out. Some of them worldly, a couple of them trying to serve God in church. One day, I was visiting him at his house, and he just said, Brother Tarek, he said, man, you grew up my kids. Why'd they leave me? Why'd they all go off? Why are they not serving God like you are? Why are they not doing what you know? I said, I don't know, but, you know, I know something that you used to tell them, that they used to look forward to, that I don't know if you knew what you were saying to them. He said, what is that? I said, you used to tell your kids, wait till you're 18, then you can do whatever you want. So my dad never told me that. But I said, behind closed doors, when I was with your kids, I said, they would always say that to me. When I'm 18, this is what I'm going to do. I said, you know, brother, I mean, I'm not calling you bad parent or to your face or anything, but, you know, you set them a goal of 18, that's all they look forward to. And some of you, I hope you're not doing that as a parent. You're a Christian, you're going to church, don't set them no goal to look forward to of 18. When you're 18, you do whatever you want. You know, no, don't send them no goal. They will shoot for it. They will come to church with you. They will sit there with you. They will do whatever you want. But in their mind, there's 18. Dad said, I can do it. And they will throw it back at you. Oh, not my son, not my daughter. Hey, they will. I got Buddy Evangelist right now. His daughter, as soon as she finished school and everything, you know, she said, hey, tired of life, tired of road. See you later, Dad. If I said his name, some would be shocked to find out who that was. You say, why? You set them wrong goals.
2: Right.
0: Somebody can't wait to mature. You're looking forward to 18. Then after 18, you know what you're looking forward to? 21. There's probably only a couple of reasons you'd be looking forward to 21.
2: Right.
0: And they're not good.
2: Right.
0: They're not good.
2: Yeah, you're
0: Amen.
2: That's right.
0: That goal of 21 is not a good thing. Amen. I'll be 21. What are you looking forward to that for? Amen. Had nothing to do with the Lord. You know what you're going to struggle with? Can't wait. I'm going to encourage you something. Learn to wait. You don't need everything right away. And I mean, just enjoy your youth. Enjoy being a young person in church. The time of your life, man, you will have. And in youth group, you will remember these youth trips right here. You will remember those the rest of your life, because I do.
2: Right.
0: I look at it, man, we've got all sorts of stories, man. I'm with my people back home, and, man, all the things we did, had a good time in the Lord. There was no alcohol involved. There was no sin involved. We just had a good time on the youth group, man.
2: Hey, buddy.
0: Oh, I can't wait. No, you can. You can wait to pay bills. You can wait on the creditor knocking on your door saying you're past due. You can wait on buying gifts for the in-laws. You say, you're hurting about that, aren't you? Well, not really, kind of, but... I got one of my in-laws right here. Amen. He's with me today. He's traveling with me. My brother-in-law. But I'll tell you what. You know what? You learn to wait on things. Let God send you the right wife, right husband. The Bible says houses and Bible says riches are inheritance of fathers. But a prudent wife is from the Lord. There are only certain things your mom and dad can provide you for you. Other things God must provide. A prudent wife falls in that category. Prudent husband falls in that category. Mom and dad can get you ready for life, but there's other things only God can get you ready for. Learn to wait. Amen. Learn to wait, man, for things about money. Learn. Some of them can't wait to move out of their house. Are you so excited to have a landlord? Are you really? Can't wait to have a landlord. I've never heard anybody say that. But that's what you're going to get when you move out. Amen. Oh, man, I'm so excited. I'm moving out. What? You're going to get a landlord? You're getting, man, you're going to have your own home repairs? Amen. You're going to be calling Brother Charlie. Brother Charlie, can you come fix this over here? You'll be calling your pastor. Amen. See, something you wait on. Man, I'm hitting real close, isn't I, right now? It's just real quiet now. A lot of stuff you don't need to be involved in right away. Some of that stuff, your mind needs to catch up with your body. Some of your body has outgrown your mind. Your body's outgrown, man, your body has outgrown your age and your mind. Some of you are not even 12 and you're in your mind yet. But your body's 18, 19 years old, but your mind's 12. You know what else you're going to struggle with? Not only can't wait, but you know what you're going to struggle with? You're going to struggle with being too curious about things. Genesis chapter 2, verse 16, the Bible says, the Lord told Adam, He said, of every tree in the garden thou mayest freely eat. I don't know about you, but I don't know how big the Garden of Eden was. From what I study in the Bible, it was a large area. And there was many trees in that garden. He said, of every tree you may eat. He said, man, there's just so many places out there. But you know, he said, there's only one tree, do not eat. You know what you're going to struggle with all your life growing up in Christianity? You're going to struggle with being too curious. About what? You can be curious about the forbidden. I don't know how many trees were in the Garden of Eden. Maybe there was 1,000. Maybe there was 5,000. The fact there was more trees to enjoy than there was to be denied. Only one tree was denied. But there was, man, literally, I don't know, thousands of other trees. My question is, Eve, why in the world were you hanging around the one that you couldn't have? There was others that you could. You know, some of you young people, you know what you struggle with? Being curious about what you can't have. Preacher says, stay away from this, stay away from that. Then preaches against a lot of things. Then you're like, how come? Hey, there's a bunch of other things you can do. There's other things you can have in the Christian life. Christian life is not a life of just don't do this, don't do that. There's a bunch you can do. There's a bunch of places you can go. There's a bunch of things that you can enjoy from God tonight. Problem is, you're not hanging around those things. You're just looking around the one thing you can have. Amen. All these right here. Man, if I put about $50 right here and I said, all right, you know what? Just leave that $50 alone. Don't bother it. Don't touch it. Don't look at it. You know what a lot of you do? You're going to come by over here and look at it. You're going to wonder about it. You're going to say, man, wonder why he put that there. He put it there. He told us, don't play with it. Why is he doing that? You can come over here and sit there. Next thing you know, a bunch of you be fellowshipping around here. Then everybody else is going to come around, wonder why you're fellowshipping here. Imagine the whole church will be wondering that $50 and all the hamburger hot dogs going cold in the back. The whole church will be wondering about the $50. Why did Brother Terrence put it there? Why did he say we can't touch it? Why did he say that? And you all go over there. Don't go do this. Leave that alone. Stay away from her. Stay away from him. And all you want is what they said don't have. Leave alcohol alone. First thing you say, wonder why. Man, don't get involved with tobacco. Man, I wonder why.
2: Good preaching, brother.
0: Amen. Stay away from her. Wonder what's wrong with her. Leave that stuff on the internet alone. I wonder why. I'm just going to Google search it. I'm going to check it out, see what comes up.
3: Amen.
0: You parents, there's probably some of you parents here that know how to, adults, let's say adults, that know how to use that Facebook and that stuff legitimately. There is a legitimate use. That's why it was invented. There's probably legitimate on it, but there's probably legitimate use for it. And somebody out there is probably using it legitimately. But you know what? There's a bunch of you who don't know how to use it. Some of you are so goofy. You put yourself on there. You let everybody see the real you on that thing. That's how goofy you are. You know, you want everybody to see how depraved you are. You want everybody to know how much of a hypocrite you are. Because at church, I'm holy, spiritual, wear a halo. I've got wings. I float around church. I sing in the choir. But then on that thing, you let everybody know how much of a hypocrite you are. You see how not smart you are? I'm pretty smart. No, you ain't. You're just letting everybody look what you're doing on that thing. While over here, you're doing this. You're just broadcasting the world. I'm a hypocrite. Well, I never thought of it that way. Yeah, you don't think. You're too curious about that stuff. And by the way, let me just, while I'm on it, might as well stop a little bit more. You know what the Bible says? In the last days, perilous times shall come. The Bible says, men shall be lovers of their own self. Now, wouldn't it be odd if you came to my house, and in my house, you came to the coffee table, and on that coffee table, I had a giant picture of me. And I had a bunch of CDs right here that said, I like these CDs. I had baby pictures of myself right there. Then over here on this side, you know, I had little candles burning to it. And then when you came to visit me, I sat down on my coffee table and I looked at it like this, you know. And, what, look at, come sit on your head. Look at this. And wouldn't you feel odd? I said, man, what's wrong? That preacher is just in love with himself. Let me say something. Isn't that what you are doing? Oh, that's odd. He's worshiping himself. But isn't that what you're doing? Aren't you so full of yourself that you want everybody to know what you are doing? Look at my picture. Look at what I listen to. Look at what I'm going, where I'm going. There's a new button on there, they tell me. It tells you what mood you're in. Who cares about your mood? I don't. Amen. I love Brother Charlie. Amen. Like mentor to me, I appreciate him. Amen. I know he's not going to claim me after tonight, but that's all right. You know, but you know, and we talk, we fellowship, we have a good time. But wouldn't it be odd if I called Brother Charlie, Brother Charlie, what kind of mood you in? Wouldn't it be weird? His little gaydar is going to go off. Come on, Brother Terrence. Amen. It would go. It'd go off. Bell there. Something wrong, but there. He likes my mood. Yet they got that stupid trash on there. And some of you are involved in it. We said, leave it alone. Why? I'm using it legitimately. Yeah, to be a tailbearer. You know what, someone tonight? Somebody back home. I preach at home. Somebody back home is going to call me tomorrow, tonight, late tonight, and say, I know what you preached. Why? Somebody's going to jump on there. You know what somebody's going to say? You're going to say, oh, you know what? He was talking about his in-laws tonight. And that thing going to beat me home. Hey, man, you know why? Because you got all that little stuff in there. We tell you, leave that stuff alone. You don't need to be involved with it. Why not? Just don't, man. For one thing, it's being in love with self. Amen. See, you never looked at it that way, did you? That's the profile of a stalker. Serial killer got these little shrines all to them. Yet that's what you're doing. We're not in love with you, in case you haven't figured this thing out. And if you love with yourself, I got to post something on there. I got to let everybody know what I'm doing. Why? You think you're that important? You think the world needs to know everything you're doing 24/7? I'm sitting in church right now. I'm listening to the message. No, so what? No one needs to know all that. Amen. You know, you're going to struggle with being too curious about the forbidden. Let me help you out here. There's other things to enjoy that you don't need to sin or get near the borderline to enjoy. We're having a good time here, not in church. Yes, A good spirit here tonight. You know what? And you know what? There's no one here Facebooking, no one here tweeting. No one here fooling around with all that stuff. There's no iPods going here. I hope there shouldn't be. Amen? Why? You know what? There's no video game. And guess what? You're having a good time. There's not even a remote in your hand. You're not even, you know, like, oh man, you don't even know what to do. You just said, amen. It's what church could be like. There's a lot of things I'd enjoy. There's that youth group, those times of your youth group. Amen. Serving the Lord, man. I mean, some of the best stories we got when we used to go out to soul winning, just as the youth group. I encourage you young people, do that. If you don't take your youth group soul winning, I mean, you need to start them on that. Oh, they won't like it. You don't know. I mean, they used to take me and say, they used to say this to me, don't go with him. I said, why? He stands at the door till somebody answers.
2: Yeah.
0: I was like, is that what we're supposed to do? I didn't realize others were praying. I hope no one's home. I hope no one's home. And there I was, man. I mean, man, the light's on. Man, there's somebody in there. Come on. Where are they? Come out here. I mean, just, I was dumb. That man didn't know any better. Man, some of the best stuff we found people doing things and, man, visiting houses. Just things crazy. Man, but you know, we win a bunch of people to God.
2: Man.
0: One best time we had, we went out one time in trailer court and man said, you know, we need to visit this. So I said, all right, let's go. We went and visited the door and knocked on it, man. He said, this is Navajo family. We talked to them and he said, why don't you talk to them? You're Navajo. I said, okay. Man, that whole family came out of the thing and there was some sand on the ground. I took a little stick and I started drawing. I drew a cross and I drew a line. Then over here I drew a chair. And at the beginning I drew, an arrow coming down. They said, what is that? And I said, this is God creating. And I went through the Bible and all the way to the end I went through the judgment. At the end they said, what is that in the middle? I said, right, that's a cross. They said, what's that for? Man, then I'm getting preached to them, Jesus right there.
2: Yes,
0: salvation, pardon. Now, there was this oddest looking fellow I ever seen. Well, I didn't know it was a fellow. Kind of girly looking, weird. Long nails, colored fingernails. Hair down to here, real plucked eyebrows, the whole nine yards. I didn't know he was watching back there. You know, by that time, I said, you know, I got preaching Jesus and told him, you know what, this is how you get saved. By that time, he was sitting there, he came up to me, he said, did he die for people like me? Tell you what, that's rough. I thought, yeah, he did. The Bible says it. Whosoever man, whosoever would take. He said, what do I got to do? Take it. I said, you be willing to give that lifestyle? Do you trust Jesus Christ, your Savior right now? He said, yeah. Came to church a couple nights and that meeting I was there. You know, I mean, the guy, man, came to church, looked different, had a haircut, finger would change. I mean, just... Amen. You say, where do you see that? Going out there, doing something for God.
2: Right.
0: Wasn't doing nothing weird. Amen. We used to set up a booth at the fair, Navajo Nation Fair, where they have like some people call a harvest meeting, all that. We had all the weirdest people out there. One best I ever had. Had pictures up there, drawings of people. There's a drawing there of where will you spend eternity? In heaven with God or in hell with Satan? One man said, oh, you shouldn't use fear to scare people like that. I said, let me show you what the Bible says. The Bible says, fear not him, he's able to kill the body, but rather fear him, he's able to kill body and soul. And I tell you what, we had time out there. I remember just standing there wearing a t-shirt, and gee, we'd give out preaching CDs and preaching there. And I was standing out there, standing away from the booth, everybody's over there, and I stood here, and the man was standing over here, and I kind of walked up and I said, hey, what are you looking at? He said, I'm looking at stuff over there. He said, you know what? I was listening to a preacher, and he preached on this, and he went down the outline. He goes, I'm kind of wondering if I could go over there and get another one. He goes, oh, that guy, he was preaching some stuff, and it was funny, and he started talking. I said, was he talking about this one time? He goes, yeah. He goes, how do you know? I said, I'm the one that was preaching it. He looked at me and said, you? He said, yeah. He goes, man, can I have no? I'll tell you what, the best I ever had was in church doing the Lord's work. And yet you're so worried about the forbidden. I can't do this. I can't go there. And I can't have that. Why are you worried about the forbidden? There's a lot of good things we can do for God here. Anytime we have youth outing, we take our youth out, they'd sing, they'd shout. We had a good time at a bowling alley. Amen. The people would close it down just so we can go in there. I mean, just things for the Lord, man. You're so worried about what you can't do. Why are you worried about what you can't do? There's a bunch of other things you can for God. Let me say the last thing here tonight. You know what else you're going to struggle with? You know I'm going to struggle with the cost involved, the commitment required, struggling with can't wait, you're going to be struggling with too curious about the forbidden. But last of all, you're going to struggle with getting close to God. We don't have time to go there, but the text I wanted to read you is in 1 Samuel chapter 2 and 1 Samuel chapter 3. You're going to struggle with getting close to God. You know why? Because you're raised around it all your life. There's three individuals in chapter 2 and chapter 3 of 1 Samuel. Three individuals. Two of them were brothers and one was an adopted son. Two brothers named Hophni and Phinehas were sons of the priest. If there was any church brats, they were church brats. They grew up in it and around it, saw it all around. And you know what happened? The Bible says about them, they were sons of Belial. They knew not the Lord. They knew how to do it, but you know what? They knew what to do, how to do it, but they grew up just pure heathen. And they didn't know God. There was another individual, adopted son, his name was Samuel. The Bible says he served God. He did everything with the right attitude. He lived clean, pure, holy, but you know what the Bible still says about him? He didn't know the Lord either. We always think Hophni and Phinehas are wicked, but you know, both of them didn't know God. Both grew up in it. Both grew up around it. Both know what to do. Just like a lot of you. You know when you go to church, you should dress nice. You know when to sing, when to shout. You know you should carry the Bible. You know you should at least put a couple tracts in your pocket. You know you should tell people, well, I'll go to church, you know. And you know all what to do. You know when people are moving to altar, maybe I should go to. You know why? Because you grew up with all that. You grew up some of you grew up sitting under excellent preachers. You've heard best preaching somewhere. Some of you heard best preaching in the country, man. Those preachers will come and fill the pulpit. Man, he said, man, that's good stuff. And you know what to do. You've grown up in around it, but you know what your problem is? You don't know the Lord. You know about church. You know about being a Baptist. You know why we're King James only. You know that. Most of you know why we're King James only. You know why, man, we believe Jesus coming again. You know there's only one way to heaven. You know all that stuff about it. But you know what you don't know? You don't know God. Some of you are going to turn out like Hophni and Phinehas, pure heathen. And still don't know God, but you grew up and raised around it. Some of you tonight, you're going to stay clean all your life, pure, and stay right with God like Samuel, but you still going to be like him too. Didn't know the Lord. Then one of these days, you know what's going to happen? You're going to walk away from it all. Bad kids walk away. We know that from the church, from the Lord. But you know what else I know? I know good kids walk away from God. Well, some of you parents say, my son, my daughter, yeah. I've got something sad for you, mom and daddies. There's no way to make your kids spiritual. You can't do it. You can get them, show them everything, but there's got to come a point in their life when they get to know God on their own. Amen. My dad kept me around preaching, did all he could, raised me, everything. But it still boiled down to a choice in my life. Am I going to serve the Lord or am I not? You can struggle all your life with getting to know the Lord. Let me tell you what, all the other struggles will be a whole lot easier to overcome if you can get this one down. If you will get to know the Lord, every other struggle, the struggle with the cost involved, the struggle with the commitment required, the struggle with can't wait, the struggle with being too curious about the forbidden, all those struggles will be a lot easier to deal with if you could get this one down, just getting to know the Lord. I said, I didn't ask you if you knew when to pray. Didn't ask you know when to respond to invitation. I'm not asking you that. I'm asking you, do you know the Lord? You know how Samuel got to know the Lord? First thing, when God called, he responded. Samuel, man, the man jumped up, ran, said, what? He ran to Eli first few times, but didn't figure it out until later. Samuel told him, hey, that's the Lord calling you. But he still responded to God. You know what? Some of you, God calls you, deals with you, and you know what? You don't respond to that. Don't raise your hand, but how many of you ever sat in church and listening to the preaching and not worried about anything else, but just one time you started preaching and that preaching really got to your heart and you said, man, I needed that. You know what that was? God dealing with you. My question is, did you respond to it? Did you say, well, maybe I'll go to the altar, maybe I'll do something about this? Or did you just say, well, you know, we're going to go leave in a little bit and then everything will be alright. Man, the hamburger's all done, man, hot dog's all. Just kind of brush it off. You'll never get to know God if you keep brushing off God dealing with you. God trying to deal with you, some of your boys and your girls, about giving up things, getting rid of things. God trying to deal with you about trying to dress right, trying to live right, trying to pick your friends. God trying to deal with you about listening to your parents, obeying, quit being rebellious. God trying to deal with you about being appreciative of the Lord. Appreciate what you have. Be thankful for it. God trying to deal with you about giving your best effort, getting serious, and man, stepping out by faith. God trying to deal with you about missions and missionaries and praying for missionaries, giving to missions and your faith problems. All that God's trying to deal with you about, you just keep brushing it off. You know what? You're never going to get to know God. You're going to grow up your whole life knowing how to go to church, knowing everything about church, but you know what you're not know? You're not going to know God. God's going to show up in church service and you're going to sit there and like, why are they all getting a blessing? You can go home and man, everybody says, man, that's good church service, good preaching. You're like, really? You know why? You brush it off. You know how Samuel got to know God? He responded when God was... Some of you need to respond. Tonight, let's preach against a lot of things. You know what? Be good for it. Lord, you're dealing with me about this. And Lord, I want to listen. Amen. He don't respond. You know what else he did? He made God's words precious to him. The Bible says there he did let none of his words fall to the ground. You know what you need to do? You need to make a relationship with that Bible on your lap. To some of you, that Bible is no different than your school textbook. Amen. You know, when we went to school, we had English books that thick. How many ever had an English book like literature, that book? Man, I mean, just huge. World history and literature, man, about that big. You know what we do? We didn't like carrying it around. We'd have to give it to somebody. Say, hey, you got a backpack? Take it to class for me. They'd take it and you don't get to class. All right, give it to me. You know what we needed there? The teacher would say, all right, take and roll. Terrence Calvin, yes, you got your textbook? Right here. Never looked at it all week, but man, I had it there because I needed a grade. Soon as class over, throw it back under the locker. Give it, hey, take it back for me. Because we were cool dudes. We didn't carry books. We was cool. We didn't carry books, man. We don't need no books. Hey, amen. You know what? Let them carry it for us. If they're dumb enough to carry it for me, let them. You know what? That's the way some of you treat your Bible. Well, I got to take it to church. Why? Because we're supposed to have one at church. Do you realize tonight that the God of heaven, the God that created everything you see out there, is speaking to you right there, I think? You ever stop and realize your Bible's like that? You ever stop and turn around and went back home and said, I forgot my Bible. I need it. Have you ever gotten so familiar with it? Man, when you opened it, I said, I know it was right here. It's right in this area of my Bible I was reading, and you're trying to flip for it. You don't remember the chapter, but you know it's right in the middle of the page, at that right about that high, and you marked it with a blue underline. He said, it's right there, and you find it. Yes. He made words precious to Him. The God of heaven, His nature, His character, His Spirit is interwoven in that pages of that book you have. That Bible is not like any textbook in the world. It is not. The hymn book is not even on the same shelf as the Bible. It ain't. I don't care how spiritual them books are in the bookstore back there. None of them are on the same level of that Bible right there. That Bible is the God of heaven speaking to you. Trying to tell you about history, where you came from, where you're at now, where you're going to end up. God is trying to show you that. Amen. Samuel made his word precious unto him. How about you? You going to make it precious? Amen. See, Samuel got to know the Lord. How about you? The first thing he responded to was God's call. I don't know about you, but more and more I'm getting around, I find a lot of you growing up in it. You figure that I grew up and I'm okay. You're lost. You grew up, you know all about church, but you know what you don't know? You don't know if you died right now, you go to heaven. That's what you don't know. You don't know that. You know, if Jesus came right now, you'd go with us. You don't know that. Some of you, you know what you're dependent on? Well, my mom told me that they dealt with me when I was 3 and 4. Now, I'm not knocking that. There's some people get saved when they're young. I was one of them. I was 5. Amen. Some of you got saved when you were young. But some of you, you know what you're living on? You're living on what your mom and dad told you. That's all you know. You yourself can't remember, man, repent of your sin, asking Jesus Christ, come to your heart and say, you can't remember that specifically. Just vaguely you remember, yeah, my mom told me, my dad told me. But you yourself cannot remember it. You just keep, every time the preacher preaches on salvation, going to heaven, preaching about, man, hell, you get nervous and you think, mom told me this, dad told me that. Ah, and you just kind of calm yourself down because dad and mom told you. Let me help you out. You're not saved. If that's all you're depending on, mom told me, dad told me, you're just depending on, well, I'm part of a youth group, I've done this all my life, you're probably not saved. This is a time in my life. The Sunday school teacher, I remember, she taught on hell. Man, it bothered me. I think, man, hell. People go there. Oh, man, it bothered me. Had that old flannel graph. Had a little fire at the bottom. The men going in there. Ah, oh, it bothered me. She said, you be going. You don't trust Jesus Christ, you're saved. I'm thinking, oh, man. Went to the auditorium. Didn't get any better in the auditorium. You know why? The Sunday choir, the worship service. Preacher got there and preached on the second coming. He preached. He said, lift up your head. Your redemption draweth nigh. He preached on, man, how that one of these days the Lord is coming again. He said, some of you will go. Some of you will stay. He says, some of you, man, you're going to be left behind. You know what he says? He says, some of you kids, you're going to be sitting here. Your dad and mama are going to be gone. Man, he's wearing me out by going to hell. Now he's wearing me out by being left behind. Which one? What'd you do? What'd you get saved for? I didn't want to go to hell. I didn't want to be left behind. But I knew I needed to get saved. I know somebody showed me. I know I asked Jesus Christ to come to my heart and save me. I'm not going because, well, my dad didn't say, son, remember that message? And you went up there, son? Remember that time? I'm not trusting that. I'm not trusting it. My mom said, remember that time I came in your room and I prayed with you in your room, son? I'm not trusting that. I'm trusting because I know. I know.
2: Amen.
0: You know how Samuel got to know the Lord? He met Him personally. Have you?
2: Good, man.
0: You can be a Buddhist tonight. Never meet Buddha. Personally. You be a Mormon tonight. Never meet Joseph Smith. Bring him young. Never meet him. You can be a Muslim tonight. Never meet Muhammad, Allah, and all that. But you will never be born again until you meet Jesus Christ. You're going to struggle with all your life getting to know the Lord. The first step in getting to know the Lord, you better be saved. If you don't ever get saved, the whole thing is going to be messed up in your life.
2: Amen.
0: Let me ask you something tonight. Do you know? I didn't ask if your dad told you, your mom told you, the preacher told you. Do you know that you're saved, going to heaven?
2: Amen.
0: You adults, same for you tonight. Do you know? Or are you depending on what somebody told you? I wouldn't depend on what anybody told me. Some of you have heard me tell the story of my wife, and I'll close with this. You know, my wife, she grew up in around church. Her grandmother, Miss Elizabeth, is the one that helped get my dad started into church and get prayed for my dad to come and start the church there. And my wife's grandma's name is Miss Elizabeth. That's Brother Cedric over here. That's his grandma, too. That's their dad's mom. She's the one that helped. My wife, Miss Rhoda, grew up around church all her life. We got to know each other, went to youth camp, we got to know each other. This was in 1996, June 1996. I met her, and after that we got to know each other. 2 years later, October 3rd, 1998, we got married. Man, I figured she'd been in church all her life, man. She knows everything. So you know what? One day we're driving in September, year 2000, I think it was, or 2000, well, it was not. All right, it was 98 we're married, so it was in September 11, 1999. We had just argued that day over something. I don't remember what it was. We'd argued, and I drove her out to her mom's house, and we'd come back from her mom's house, and we're still arguing. Finally, I got fed up with it, and I looked at her, and I said, "Man, you just argue about everything about that." I said, "Why? You act like you're not saved." Now, I didn't mean anything. I meant it because I was mad. I was angry. I said something. Just,
2: man.
0: You men know what I'm talking about.
2: Yeah.

0: mean to call you that. I was wrong. I love you, you know, and I'm sorry. I don't mean to argue with you. I'm trying to make up with her. You know what she said? She said, "Sorry." Right. She's finally, she said, "It's okay. You're all right." I'm thinking, all right then, you know, what's wrong? What's the matter? She said, "I've been sitting here for the last 10 miles trying to figure out when I got saved." She said, you're right. She said, "I don't remember ever getting saved." She said, "All I remember is that my mom told me, 'Honey, you went to the front many years ago.'" She said, "I asked my mom when I got saved." She said, "My mom said, 'You went to the front. Remember doing that?'" She said, "I don't, but she does." She said, "I don't know I'm saved." Took my Bible off the dash, took the scripture out, went through with her. To this day, you know what? She tells you, that's when I got saved, September. It's almost a year after we got married. You know what she's figured out? I can't struggle with getting to know the Lord. I better get to know Him now. You young people, your biggest problem, some of you just need to get saved. You want to get to know God? Start. Respond to Him right now. If God said, "You know what? You're that one. You have a hard time trying to figure it out." And by the way, you know what? I'm not trying to retread none of you. I'm not trying to talk you out of nothing. I'm just letting you know how it lays here.
1: You're right.
0: And if it's bothering you, you're the one who needs it. Some of you, if you're saved, you know what? You don't make the Bible press. You don't respond when God deals with you. We can give an invitation here a little bit. Some of you are going to sit there, even though God bothered you here. Wasn't me. Wasn't no preacher. Preacher didn't tell me nothing about you. It was God bothering you. God put His finger on something in your heart and said, "This is what's wrong with you. You need to get this right." And you're going to sit there and you're going to pray and hope that we get this thing done over quick so you can go eat a hamburger back there. Why don't you forget about the hamburger right now? Why don't you think about yourself right now? Why don't you quit struggling by getting to know Him? And tonight, why don't you start? Let's stand to our feet tonight with heads bowed and your eyes closed. We're going to give an invitation. Before anybody comes, let me ask you something tonight. Are you that one I'm talking about tonight? Are you that one? Heads bowed, eyes closed, no one look around, no one go nowhere. Are you that one I'm talking about tonight that's struggling? Say, "I don't know if I'm saved. I don't know if I'm going to heaven. My mom told me something, my dad. Maybe the preacher told you something. But you yourself don't know for sure. You can't figure it out. You can't remember. All you remember is what your parents tell you." Is there anyone here like that tonight that'll be honest with me, honest with God, honest with yourself? Say, "Preacher, I don't know if I'm saved right now, preacher. Can you pray for me? I'll do my best to pray for you." Would there be anyone like that tonight? I'm a little worried. Anyone like that tonight?

season. Good morning. I want to go ahead and start this morning and greeting you all with the Lord Jesus Christ. This is Brother Calvin, and I want to give you something this morning from the Word of God. The Bible says over in 1 Samuel chapter 23, verse 16, and Jonathan, Saul's son, arose and went to David into the wood and strengthened his hand in God. You know, King Saul right now is reigning in Israel. And one thing that he's occupied with is that he wants to find David, because he's very jealous of David, and he sought to kill him. But strangely enough, the very son of Saul, Jonathan, is the best friend David has, and Jonathan just, you know, takes up this opportunity to show some real noble qualities of his true friendship to David. But, you know, I just think about, you know, how in the day we live, you know, sometimes a father don't like someone, and then the son and the wife and the daughter also don't like that someone. But this certainly wasn't the case. The case was David being as much a target that the king wanted, you know, to deal with, and that was his target. His very own son, Jonathan, had other ideas. He befriended David, and this friendship was very special. And let me give you, four things that I think kind of stands out in this verse about true friendship. And first of all, notice Jonathan's character. Bible says Jonathan arose. In our verse, Saul's army was trying to hunt down David to kill him. And talk about, you know, people in leadership and government spend all money, effort, expense, so forth, just to go after somebody that's not really that important. Now, David said, you know, I'm less than a flea. I'm just nobody, and yet you come after me. And so Saul, you know, goes through a whole lot of expense and energy just to go after Jonathan. But, you know, Jonathan, because he was Saul's son, was in Saul's army. However, Jonathan arose above the efforts of Saul and the army, and he wanted no part in the wicked plan of his father. He didn't want no part in what Saul was trying to do in getting rid of David because of jealousy. You know, jealousy is something that the Bible speaks about as that fleshly nature likes to entertain. We have a lot of jealousy today in the ministry. We've got preachers don't like other preachers. We have Christians that don't like other Christians. And so for every reason, you know, jealousy just seems to be a part of their life. But in this case, Jonathan had character. You know, that means that he stood faithful through all around him that were evil. The whole army was out to try to bring down David, yet he had no part in that. He had character. You see, a true friend will always have good character. Matter of fact, a poor character of a person makes a poor friend. Got too many people today that are friends with the world. At the same time, Christians think that they're good friends, so they hook up with them. That's not a good friend. You know, you're trying to befriend somebody who don't have good character. You need to go back and look at that and say, wait a minute here, this ain't right. And like Jonathan, you know, make some right decisions. And I want to say a good character is really needed today. So first of all, Jonathan had good character. He had character. And then the second thing I want to say, the Bible says that he went to David into the wood. That means that Jonathan was consistent. We're talking about, you know, a man that just wants to stick with what is right and not change. David went to hiding in the forest from Saul, and
he was no longer the popular guy there in Israel because the king was after him. But you know what? When he was sought after, you know, I'm sure he brought back memories about how popular he was when he killed Goliath. But even though David's popularity has declined now and he becomes the, you know, the guy that is most wanted by the king, his friend, Jonathan, comes to meet David in the woods. That means Jonathan did not forsake him. He still was consistent in his friendship with David. Sometimes our friends get in trouble and the first thing we see is you start fleeing from them. You don't want nothing to do with them. You don't want anything to be connected with you with that person. But you know, Jonathan was loyal to David in good times as well as bad times. Now that's a true friend. When a friend sticks with you, even through the hard times and the bad times, true friendship is consistent. It doesn't forsake his friends. You know, it doesn't go off in time of trouble and says, you know, I'm your friend, but not this time. I'm going to have to get away from this. But I'll tell you, in time of trouble,

hand. He strengthened his hand. That's what the Bible says. That means he contributed to this friendship. If this wasn't a one-way friendship where David, you know, was friends with Jonathan, but Jonathan in turn contributed some things to this friendship. He strengthened David's hand. In other words, when David needed help, Jonathan was there to provide the help David needed. Well, when you got a friend and that man's a true friend, they're going to come and rise to the occasion to help you, you know, when you need help. And I appreciate that about some Bible-believing Christians. Good friendship, you know, is something that we like to see, good friendship, but requires giving as well as receiving. Hey, folks, just, if you want to be a good friend, don't just get on the receiving end. Get on the giving end. Get involved in it. Contribute something to that friendship. If you value that friendship. You know, if you don't have friends right now, maybe it's because you view friendship only as receiving it and not giving it. You're going to have to learn how to give your part, your area of your life that you can give to somebody else. You know, you heard of these parasites, you know. We've got a lot of parasites, and sometimes I apply that to people that don't give. They make poor friends, you know. It was a Wednesday night. We had an offering. We got hold of a man up in Coolidge, New Mexico, who had a cattle guard for sale for $300. And I told our church people, tonight be the night to give. Let's raise that $300. And you know, we raised $340. And I count those people as people that are my friends. They're members of my church. They are faithful members. They were there Wednesday night. Not only that, but they gave. And we were able to raise all that money right there. And thank God for that. You know, thank God for people that show true friendship by doing their part, by contributing to the cause. And I'll tell you, folks, we need church members like that. We need folks that'll, you know, just do their part. You know, nobody's expecting you to give all that you got, but we do appreciate what you do give as a means of true friendship. And thank God for people that are true friends. And in this case, David received some help from Jonathan because he, you know, he was a true friend to David. Jonathan was. And then last of all, it says there, Jonathan strengthened his hand in God. That means he got there, you know, he encouraged David's faith. He encouraged him, you know, the best friends will help you in your spiritual life. What kind of friends do you have? We need friends today that will strengthen us, you know, as far as our Christian life is concerned. I mean, they come alongside us and then just encourage us and say, brother, keep at it, stay at it, don't back down, don't quit, don't give up. Man, I'm telling you, that's a real blessing when you have people that'll come and talk to you about being consecrated, get close to the Lord. You know, the best friends will help you, you see, in your life. And but then there are always bad friends will lead you away from God, not to God. So you be careful about people that come around and only during those times when something good is happening or nothing really being tried in your life. And there's what we call fair weather friends. You don't need that. You need to choose your friends carefully and choose those that will help lead you closer to the Lord and also lead you spiritually in your life. You know, you need somebody that will come alongside and just help you in the good and in the bad times. And I'll tell you, they'll help you be strong in your faith. They'll help you to stand steadfast and unmovable, always abounding in the work of the Lord. So you see, if your faith is going to grow and you're going to be able to stand some things, you need some good friends to stick by you. I guess I can name some good friends. Yeah, I've had some good friends, not just necessarily
around here in the res, you know, but also abroad, you know. I can

0: name you some folks. Some of you know of Brother Charles Andrews out in Birmingham, Alabama. He pastored at Gloryland Baptist Church for many, many years. And you know what? We've been friends for pretty close to 30 years now. I count him as a true friend. During those days when I was diagnosed with cancer and I had to go to the hospital and have surgery, he flew out of Birmingham to be with us there, be with me, and actually be with my wife and my kids there, supporting the family there in in Presbyterian Hospital, what I was laid up there. And I'll tell you, I appreciate that very much. When trouble does come and people show up, you know, tell who your true friends are. I remember Brother Leland Jim showing up there, and I remember Brother Mark Wesley couldn't come, but he phoned in and called and talked to me, encouraged me, and Brother Chandler, and you know, and Brother Lake up there in Nova Scotia, you know, they just kind of told me how much they've been praying for me. And that's talking about how, you know, Jonathan went into the woods. You know, that means David was helpless, and David got to the place where he sure needed help. And thank God, God's able to help us, you know. He'll help us in time of need. But you know what? It's always good to see the evidence of God's grace and God's mercy when it's exhibited or when it's shown through the brethren, through the men and women that you know. And I'll tell you, folks, those are true friends. And so just want to end today asking you, what kind of a friend are you? I'm sure all of us got friends, but Jonathan was a true friend to David. And you know what? He didn't back down. He didn't compromise. He didn't decide not to be with David just because the daddy, you know, put out a search warrant for David and said, man, I'm going to get him. Last thing I do, I'm going to put him down. But Jonathan was friends with David, so he didn't participate in that. He said, Dad, you're on your own in that. He's my friend. Thank God for, you know, believers that are friends, true friends that stick up for one another. I hope you're one of those. You know, this is a lesson for us on our character. What kind of character do we have? A character that cares for others? Are we consistent in our friendship with other people? Are we contributing to that friendship? And then I want to say, are you consecrated? Are you sold out on the fact that so-and-so is your best friend and you're not going to betray him? You're going to stand with them. No matter what comes their way, you're going to stick it out with them. So I hope you learned that. And Father, we just ask your blessing today on this thought here, Lord God. We ask now that you'd help us in Jesus' name. Amen. Amen.
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All right, folks, we got a song here. It's going to be about the prodigal son. And it's a sad story about how this prodigal got away from his father. But the good news is he came back. And so I'm going to play it, but I'm going to play it in the key of F. It's got to be in the key of F. Feeling footloose and fancy free, a feather-brained fella faced his fond father, a formidable figure, to find a fast way to get his father to fork over the family finances. He then fled afar off from the farm to foreign fields and fretted his fortune, feasting fabulously and following fun and foolishness with his faithless friends. Then, forlorn and for sure forsaken by fickle friends, since folly had finished his finances, he found a foreign fella who forced him to be a feed flinger to filthy fat swine in the farmyard. Finally, he saith, "Phooey, my father's flunkies are fed more food than I find and fare far fancier." So, forsaking fate, friends, and folly, he forsooth fled that farm to find his fond, faithful father. And finding him, he saith, "Father, I have flunked. I have foolishly flung away my fabulous fortune and forfeited the family's favor. However," the fine, faithful father fell on his fuzzy neck with an affectionate kiss on his face and said, "Fit his filthy feet with the finest and find the best ring for his finger and fast. Fetch the fatted fatling and we shall feed and frolic frivolously till filled full. For the fine, fair son, though he foolishly followed the flesh and failed, did flee and forsake to come forward forcefully famished and is now free from his fetters, found and forgiven."